0: Rising from the heart of the swamp, a beacon of truth is casting its light. From sea to shining sea, The Vince Show. Filling in for Vince, Jim Verdi.
1: Yes, it's me, producer Jim. Glad to be here with you and so excited to be with you tomorrow live from downtown Dallas at the first ever midterm convention for the Republicans. It's exciting. I went down there this weekend and they were setting everything up. It's going to be really locked down pretty good. So I went to the RNC in 2024 and the lockdown there was crazy. So there's lots of reasons for it. Obviously, you're going to have the president, the vice presidents there. You're going to have a lot of special guests as well. You're going to have a lot of the big people in the administration that are going to be there. So, and of course, you are going to have people who wanted to go to the convention, and they have to be protected because there will be lunatics. We've seen the lunatics on the left do really, really bad things. I mean, they've tried to kill the president several times now. So we have to protect them. Man, I remember the RNC was just, it was just weeks after President Trump got shot in the head. That's where we're at right now. And as I demonstrated for you in that last half hour at this socialist convention in Chicago, these people are not dealing with a full deck when you're listening to them. So we have the socialism convention. We've got the Republican convention starting tomorrow. But also over Labor Day weekend in Chicago, amazing. Both of these conventions were in Chicago, was the Marxist convention. And these Marxists are not fooling around. I want you to talk. We laughed and we joked about what the socialists were saying about fitness. They wanted to make excuses for being fat, for not eating correctly, for being lazy slobs, for being just weak people. The Marxists, no. The Marxists are taking this seriously. Here's one panel that they were having talking about fitness. Listen to this.
2: Once per event, but my favorite work from Mao Zedong, even though he has many, many great writings, is...
1: First of all, my favorite work from Mao, he's got many, many great writings. There was a person in the Biden administration. Her name is Anita Dunn. She had also worked for Barack Obama as well. And she made a speech famously one time. Of course, everybody tries to retcon it, make believe it didn't happen. But in the speech, she wanted to quote one of her favorite philosophers, Mao Zedong. And then the crowd laughed. There's nothing to laugh about with Mao. Mao is allegedly responsible for the deaths of 100 million people in China because of his Little Red Book and his ideas about how he wanted to run China. Mao is not a good person. And here's this guy at the Marxist convention who thinks Mao is just fantastic. He goes on.
2: His work on physical education, you know, is kind of one of the things I've been pushing hard within the ACP. That's kind of the world I grew up in. But he has this great quote. It's in my Twitter bio: civilize the mind and make savage the body. And I really think that's what we can do to prepare ourselves. When I first started out in Marxism, I didn't know that there would be any connection between my background in wrestling and with weightlifting and things like that. Till I really started reading and studying, and I learned that Che Guevara used to run around the Escambray Mountains with a weighted backpack to prepare himself for the revolution. And Mao had this whole thing about the dialectical connection between mind and body and how we need to prepare ourselves both mentally and physically for a revolutionary moment. People might call that LARP or whatever, but it reminds me of the kid in gym class who calls you a tryhard for being good at something. You know, it's like you got to tune those people out because they end up being losers anyways.
1: He's talking about the people at the socialist convention, people who, I guess, on an intellectual level, share some of the same ideas that he has. But this guy's smart enough to know, hey, man, if there's going to be a revolution, we got to be ready mentally and physically. And they're not just talking about physical fitness. They're talking about actual violence. That's what these Marxists are really all about. It's very scary. There was a professor there from University of California, Santa Barbara. His name is Butch Ware, Professor Butch Ware. I'll tell you more on him in a second. But the idea right now for the DSA and these candidates to get power, to gain power, is to infiltrate the Democrat Party and win elections as Democrats, while at the same time not using, not sharing exactly what the Democrats want to do, which nobody really knows what they want to do. They don't really have an idea. They just want to stop Trump. The Democrats are flailing right now. They have no ideas. The ideas lie with these socialists and these Marxists, and they're all bad ideas. So this Butch Ware, this professor from, professor teaching kids at University of California, Santa Barbara, is talking about the Democrats that are getting in right now and how they're just being used as tools. And he'll go even further in a minute. Listen to this.
3: We have a tremendous opportunity, but they are going to keep giving us the Mamdanis and the Abdul El Sayeds and, you know, in my generation, the Obamas, because they are there to contain radicalism. They are there to destroy it and to diffuse it and to co-opt it and to purchase it. The Democrats cannot be reasoned with. They must be destroyed.
1: Does that sound to you like these people want to peacefully exchange ideas to with you? Is that what that sounds like to you? This guy and Western Lensman put up, if you follow him on X, great account to follow. He's the one who put up these clips here. And he was looking into how much this guy gets paid. $211,000 a year. And he's teaching your kids while holding these ideas. University of California, Santa Barbara. And he's making money teaching poison to children. Young adults. They're not children. They may have the minds of children, but that's what they are. This guy's degree, what he studied was African studies, Western African studies specifically, and Muslims in West African countries. That's his area of specialty. So think about, they're combining, at least this guy is, they're combining the poison of Marxism with the poison of radical Islam. It's all related. Goes back to the beginning of the show. 9/11, how we've forgotten. How people have forgotten. Even though we kept saying, never forget, never forget, never forget. Many have forgotten. And many, coming up, have not even bothered to learn. But who are they learning from now? They're learning from this professor and people like him, this Butch Ware. He just said, we have to get rid of these Democrats. They want to completely take over the whole party. And they don't want to do it peaceful. How do I know that? Because he said so.
3: And then we have to answer the question about what it means to run at all. What is the actual role of electoral politics in our broader revolutionary movement? Because it was Mokaya that said just a minute ago, you can't call yourself a revolutionary and not be talking about training with weapons. You can't be call yourself a revolutionary and not understand that this can and likely will descend into a fight in the streets. But that does not mean that there is not a potential role for electoral politics in a revolutionary cocktail.
1: Did you see what was first and what was second? First was weapons and revolution in the streets, getting out in the streets. He means what you saw in 2020. That's what he's talking about. What you saw break out all over the country in 2020, burning down buildings, looting stores, attacking police, trying to burn down a police station with police in it. These are the ideas people like this are promoting. And he said it. He said weapons. And then at the end, he said, well, that doesn't mean there's no room for intellectual ideas as well. The ideas come second. Winning the revolution comes first. This is some dangerous rhetoric from some dangerous people. And this is what was going down in Chicago this weekend. Two groups with basically the same type of ideology going after different ways to accomplish what they want to accomplish, which is basically taking down the United States and the way we do things right now and the rest of Western civilization. That was what was happening this weekend. That's why it's so important that starting tomorrow, the Republicans in downtown Dallas really kind of express the ideas about what America is and where we need to take it so we can stop this nonsense. Because I'll tell you this, the Democrats are making believe none of this is happening. They're completely losing their party, and they're either useful idiots like Jamie Raskin, I've got something from him coming up as well, or they're actually just pretending none of this is happening. They're doing the thing where you put your fingers in your ears and go blah, blah, blah, blah, blah, blah, so you can't hear yourself. They don't want to hear it, but it's right there. I just played it for you. They can hear this too, and they want to pretend it's on the fringe. It's not on the fringe anymore. People are winning elections. People who share these beliefs are winning elections. They want to get rid of cops. They want to get rid of borders. And according to this Marxist professor, he's willing to go out in the street to do it with weapons and get rid of the Democrats that are standing in his way. You better listen. And Republicans, you better have solutions. I got a lot more on this coming up next. It's Jim and for Vince on The Vince Show.
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14: It's producer Jim in for Vince. I hope it is informative to you. I hope you're paying attention, and I hope you're going to go out and talk to people. Vince has said it over and over again. Dan Bongino said it over and over again. You have to go out and vote. We cannot let these people anywhere near power. If they gain power, the country will be facing a grave danger. So this associate professor with his PhD, Butch Ware, University of California, Santa Barbara, he says, and this is on UCSB's website, my teaching focuses on Islamic thought, anti-slavery movements in West Africa and the African diaspora, and the broader intersection of race, religion, and revolutionary thought. I've published a number of articles on these interrelated items, as well as two books. So he's talking about an anti-slavery movement. He's obviously making it racial. He's got a Marxist ideology, which explains why he's at the Marxist convention. Let's look in history at what the Islamic law said about, and this is what he does. He talks about history in West Africa. What did the Islamic law say about slavery? It allowed enslavement. Now, this is in the past. That it allowed enslavement of non-Muslims captured in war, allowed the purchase of slaves, allowed sexual use of female slaves, encouraged the manumission as a pious act, as an expiation for some sins, and it forbid ever enslaving Muslims. You all know the story about how we got the shores of Tripoli in our Marine hymn. It's because Thomas Jefferson had to send the Marines over to Tripoli in Libya to stop them from enslaving Americans who were trying to do business. That's what was happening. ISIS, up until this century, was doing it. They had slaves in Libya after 2011, the Sudan and civil wars. It's been happening still. But this guy wants to ignore all that. This guy wants to sell you something that's built on a bunch of lies. Remember what they did to the Yazidis, ISIS? It was horrible. It was horrible. These ideas are horrible. They don't work for anybody. They never have in history, and they won't. Sometimes a bad idea is just a bad idea. But we're facing now consequences where these people are winning elections. Everybody talks about Hassan Piker, but nobody's talking about what just went on. And I'm trying to bring it to light for you. Because these people really want to stoke something and foment something that's dangerous for all of us. It goes completely against what American values are. Your right to life, liberty, property, your freedom to do what you want, your freedom to be able to buy something that you need. It goes against all that. We have to articulate what our message is, and we have to make sure people don't vote for these people anymore. I'm going to get to the Democrat denial coming up next. Don't go away. You won't want to miss it. Jim and for Vince on The Vince Show.
1: The midterms are almost here, and Republicans could be in deep trouble. Polls show Democrats leading in key races. Tonight, Rob Finnerty on Newsmax reveals the growing threat from the DSA and the radical left. With less than 60 days to go, Finnerty says it's time for the GOP to hit the panic button. The House may go, and control of the Senate is up for grabs. 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Tallarico, El Sayed, AOC, Bernie Sanders. Finnerty reveals President Trump's secret plan to fight back. Don't miss Finnerty tonight at 8 p.m. Eastern on Newsmax. 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
14: It's producer Jim in for Vince on The Vince Show. 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We'll be broadcasting live tomorrow from downtown Dallas at the Republican Convention. Could have some interviews for you. It should be a pretty exciting time, but you'll definitely get the lay of the land, and we'll definitely keep you informed on what's going on. Vince is on his way. He's in the air right now, and we'll see him later this evening. Looking forward to that. Okay, so I was talking about the socialist and Marxist competing conventions in Chicago, which is just absolutely amazing. But that's a perfect place for it. They're probably very welcome there. And they, what's really funny is I'm sure they all went out to lunches and everything and participated in the capitalist economy as they're preaching against it. But that's another story for another time. So I told you that they are basically taking over the Democrat Party. And you heard that Marxist professor say they need to get rid of Democrats. Read that any way you want to read it. But these people are talking very seriously. The Democrats, however, are in complete denial of this. There's two things. They're in denial or they're useful idiots. One of the ones in denial, and I just heard her again in the break on Fox News. Her name is Megan Hayes. Now, it's probably not a name you're very familiar with, but she's a person you're very familiar with. She is allegedly the person, you'll remember this famous

0: famously when Joe Biden was in the White House and they had the egg roll on the South Lawn. When Joe Biden went to go talk to somebody over at a fence, she was in the Easter Bunny outfit waving him away, trying to get him to shut up. No, don't talk to anybody, please. We can't let anybody get any of this on tape. That's who this person is. And she just did it again, almost word for word, what she says in this clip that I'm going to play for you right now. You heard that Marxist professor say they need to take over the Democrat Party and get rid of the Democrats. Real Democrats currently who are in power do not want to believe this. They're making believe it's not happening. They have their fingers in their ears and they're going blah, blah, blah, blah, blah, blah, blah. They don't want to hear it. Here's Megan Hayes in complete and utter denial about what is happening with the destruction of their party.
1: Do Democrats need to pump the brakes when it comes to their socialism messaging? Megan, I'll start with you.
2: Well, first of all, the socialists are not Democrats, so they are not actually part of the Democratic Party. And that's not actually the message of the Democratic Party. And I don't want to overcrank on what the DSA members have. At most, they will have seven people in Congress, which is less than 2% of the entire Congress. So their movement is not taking over the Democratic Party. They've lost more than 70% of their primary races. So this is not the actual messaging of the Democratic Party. So I don't want to get that confused. Democrats believe in capitalism and they believe in, you know, people paying their fair share, and they want to lower costs for the American people. So that is what actual Democrats are out running on this cycle.
0: Yeah, they're not really running on that on in this cycle, the quote unquote real Democrats. They're running on Trump is a bad person. That's all they have. Trump's policies are causing all these problems or causing all the ills in your life. But listen to what she says. She does not want to believe that these people are any threat. They want to take over her party. And she won't disavow them. They want to do the whole big tent thing. They keep repeating that over and over again. It's insane to me. Let's put it this way. If anybody like that professor was in my party, and we've done it before, we're bad people, we're in our party, we're like, no. We don't want you here. We don't want anything to do with you. We're not afraid to say you don't belong here. I mean, heck, we've kicked members out of Congress on our side because we didn't want them there. They won't do this. They're closing their minds, they're closing their eyes to all of this. Jamie Raskin is a perfect example. Now, Jamie Raskin comes out on the useful idiot side. I mean, he's an idiot to begin with, but he's a radical, and he is being useful to them. He got called out on one of the Sunday shows this weekend. I think it was Meet the Press, and he was asked directly about Hassan Piker. Now, this clip starts out with Hassan Piker and what he says about how Hassan Piker is influencing their movement. Like it or not, this guy really holds sway over people in your party. He does. He's campaigning with people. Jamie Raskin, here he is being a useful idiot for Piker and for these Democrat socialists.
3: I'm a harm reduction voter. I'm a lesser evil voter, and therefore I would vote for Hamas over Israel every single time.
4: I would vote for Hamas over Israel every single time. Is the Democratic Party tent big enough to include Hassan Piker?
5: Well, I don't even know if Hassan Piker considers himself a Democrat. I know he attacked me for campaigning with Kelly Barr and Sean McCann and other Democrats in Michigan. I think all of that is an irrelevant distraction. Obviously, nobody supports Hamas, a terrorist organization which brutally attacked Israel on October the 7th. But people here also don't support the policies of Bibi Netanyahu. But we're not going to be able to work that out in the next 60 days. We're going to stand strong for democracy, national security, human rights all over the world. But beginning right here in America, where our national security, our democracy, and our human rights have been undermined by Donald Trump and his MAGA followers.
0: Again, that's where they go to. It's Donald Trump. It's Donald Trump. It, completely shifting away from the original question. That clip started off with a guy saying he would vote for Hamas. And Jamie Raskin said, oh, well, obviously nobody. Well, Jamie, apparently some people would. And you, well, he's not really a Democrat. Well, he's getting Democrats elected. He's campaigning with Democrats. This is why you are a useful idiot. Because you refuse to look at what's right in front of your eyes and condemn it and say, no, we want no part of this. This does not belong in our party. He refuses to do that. You had a debate last week in New Hampshire, and you had this lunatic, Paige Buschman. She's a nurse. And again, this is one of the socialists that are running, and she wants to pretend that it's no big deal. Here she was during the debate on socialism.
6: Representative Buschman, do you think socialism is a threat to the American way of life? Why or why not?
7: First of all, I'd like to say that there's a lot of confusing different words here. And I think that there's a mistake happening where we're hyper-focusing on the word socialism and democratic socialist and progressive and who's more of any of these and what's the damage. It's the wrong question. What does all of this mean? Anybody who cares about socialist ideas or says they're progressive, we're just working people that are demanding something different. It's very easy to be a capitalist when you've never had to feel the effects of capitalism.
0: Who's never had to feel the effects of capitalism? It's been a mainstay of this country for 250 years. Everybody feels the effects of capitalism. I've lost my job 3-4 times. It happens. And you know what? You go get something else, and hopefully that something else is better. But you do for yourself. She totally wanted to avoid the question. She totally wanted to avoid anything about socialism. I don't want to talk about it. I don't want to talk about it. Why are we using these words like socialist and DSA and socialism? It's just a distraction. It's not a distraction. Their plans, when they get into office, are not to help you at all. None of these people want to help you. What's one of the first things they're going to try and do? What do you think? If I gave you a second, what do you think one of the first things they're going to try and do when they get into office? Impeach the president. They want to impeach the president. That's the first thing. Is that going to help your life get better? Is that going to lower prices for you? Is that going to fix a healthcare system? Which I should get started on that. Maybe I will next hour, but I'm going to, I just derailed myself right there. But the government can't fix healthcare. Okay, there. I'll go further a little bit later, but just that. No, what they want to do is they want to impeach the president. Here's this Buschman. You know, when asked exactly that about that.
8: Representative Buschman, you've said you'll file articles of impeachment against President Trump on day one when you get to Washington. For viewers tonight, can you explain what you see as the high crime or misdemeanor you believe the president's committed this term? And also how you'll convince other members to join your impeachment efforts when many other members have also promised to file their own articles of impeachment?
7: Yeah, sure. Thank you. Well, it's really hard to narrow it down, and I didn't bring my running list. So I'll just say that pretty much everything that Trump is doing there's a problem with it. And what I will continue to say about that is I am a part of a group called the Courage Candidates. We have all pledged to impeach on day one. And so this isn't just me. This is a group of people. And yeah, we all have primaries. We all still have our elections. But as many of us who go through, we will have those articles ready. We will stand together.
0: It's a group of people. They're going to have the articles ready. She has no idea what they want to impeach him on. She's got a running list at home that she left. So she has no clue what is. Oh, everything Trump is doing. Really? Everything? So there's no ideas there. There's nothing to make your life better. It's just impeaching the president. She has a group of people that wants to go with her. What about the person who's currently sitting in that seat right now? Maggie Goodlander. You know who Maggie Goodlander is? She's a Democrat sitting in that seat right now. But you know who else she is? She's the wife of one of the guys that was in Ukraine. God, why can't I remember his name? Jake. I can't remember his name. I'll have to look it up. Wait, Maggie Goodlander, husband. She's the wife of the guy who is with, who is Joe Biden's point man in Ukraine, Jake Sullivan. That's it. Jake Sullivan. That's who she's married to. Joe Biden's point man in Ukraine. She was also one of the impeachment lawyers to impeach President Trump during his first term. She was asked about the impeachment thing. She didn't necessarily say that she was going to go do it again, but she said she was proud of what she did. You can infer into that is what you want. Listen to what she had to say.
9: The fights of my life have been standing up for our Constitution and for the rule of law. That's what led me to join the Navy. It's what led me to go to the Justice Department, where I took on corporate monopolies, the same price gouging corporations that are jacking up costs for everyone in this state. It's what led me to serve as an attorney on the first impeachment, the first successful impeachment of President Trump. It's what has led me to fight the fights on behalf of this state wherever they take me.
0: So she's very proud of impeaching the president the first time. What leads you to believe she won't do it again? I believe she's also a member of the Seditious Six, the people who made that video. Yes, she is. She's one of the Seditious Six that made the video about telling military members to ignore legal orders from, they said illegal orders, but they meant any orders from President Trump or Pete Hegseth. She's one of them. Another member, I'll get to that on the other side. I'm running out of time on this, but there's another member of the Seditious Six. First thing that's on his mind, too, got to impeach President Trump. This is what they're running on. That's how they think they're going to motivate voters to the polls. It's not, hey, things aren't going great for you and here's our solutions to fix it. No, we're going to impeach the president. That's what we want to do. I got more on the other side with another member of the Seditious Six. It's Jim and for Vince on The Vince Show.
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7: It's producer Jim in for Vince on The Vince Show. Glad to be here with you. Vince is in the air right now. No, he's not in the air yet. He will be shortly, but he is on his way to Dallas to broadcast live from the convention starting tomorrow. We're both looking forward to that for sure. Okay, back to these Democrats. So I just played for you Maggie Goodlander, you know, talking about impeachment. And she's one of the seditious six that made that video that told America's military men and women to ignore orders given by the president. They said illegal orders. But the whole reason for doing the video was to put in their heads to ignore orders, which would do what? Would make them hesitate when given an order, which would do what? That would put their lives in danger because they're not acting on an order, a legal order given immediately. They were putting our troops in danger because they hate Donald Trump. Another member of the Seditious Six is Jason Crow, a military man himself. Not only did he do what I just described to you, but he is also all gung-ho for impeaching President Trump.
8: Jamie Raskin, Maryland Democrat, on another network this morning saying the president's undoubtedly committed impeachable offenses. Is that the plan? Is that what people should be looking for if Democrats win 2 years of impeachment inquiries?
9: The plan is for accountability. Now, I know a lot about impeachment because I prosecuted the first impeachment trial. I sat on the floor of the Senate in my first term in Congress and made the case to those senators. I looked in their eye and I said, Donald Trump is a danger. Mm-hmm. He is not qualified. He's not competent. And he's corrupt. They didn't listen to me then, even though there were plenty of warning signs. So impeachment is one tool of many. And I'm less concerned about, you know, the specific tools. And I won't hesitate to use that tool if we need to. Mm-hmm.

0: But what we have to do is look at what's available and what's going to deliver results for accountability. That's what I'm concerned about.
1: You think they're thinking about you? No, they're not thinking about you at all. They don't care about you. They've never cared about you. They hate you. You're not important to them. It's the power that's important to them, and the power of stopping Donald Trump from accomplishing what he wants to do for you, to make your life better. That's what he's about. You didn't hear one thing in that whole rambling, incoherent mess that told you he's going to do something to make your life better. He's not listening. He's not listening to what these DSA people and these socialists and Marxists are wanting. Nobody's listening. I got more on this, a lot more, coming up. It's Jim in for Vince on The Vince Show.
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10: Iran hits back. I'm Lee Silicera, Fox News. Jordan says 20 ballistic missiles from Iran have been fired into its territory.
11: It followed the U.S. military disabling 5 oil tankers, Iranian oil tankers. They had disabled 10 in the last week after the Iranians fired ballistic missiles for the second time in 2 days at a U.S. Navy vessel. The Navy vessel was able to maneuver and evade those missiles.
10: Fox says Jennifer Griffin in Washington. A federal judge in Missouri has temporarily blocked the state from using its old congressional districts in the November election after the U.S. Supreme Court declined to get involved. The federal court action came just days after the Missouri Supreme Court said the state cannot use a new House map backed by President Trump in the November election because citizens turned in thousands of petition signatures demanding a statewide vote on it. The U.S. Supreme Court declined to take up an appeal. The head of the Smithsonian Institution is leaving his role later this year.
12: Amid tensions with the Trump administration, the Smithsonian Secretary Lonnie Bunch says he will step down at the end of the year. In a statement, Bunch says he's leaving with very mixed emotions and heartfelt gratitude. He has led the Smithsonian, which operates dozens of museums, libraries, and research facilities since 2019. But Smithsonian leadership has faced criticism from President Trump, who accuses the museums of promoting radical transformation of society. Chief Justice John Roberts, who serves as chancellor of the Smithsonian, praised Bunch, saying he's pursued excellence in the telling of our nation's history.
10: Fox's Jared Halpern at the White House. Republican Johnson Nunu will face Democrat Chris Pappas in November in the race to replace retiring New Hampshire Senator Jeanne Shaheen. Sununu spent 6 years in the U.S. House and one in the Senate before being ousted by Shaheen in 2008. 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
10: A trial in Mexico continues against three men accused in the killings of Australian surfers and their American friend.
24: Australian brothers Callum and Jake Robinson and their American friend Jack Rode went missing in 2024 while camping in Baja, Mexico. Their bodies later found dumped off a cliff with gunshot wounds to their heads. They were robbed and murdered, with three Mexican men now accused in their killings and standing trial. Another suspect in the case was sentenced to 20 years in prison last year after admitting that she instigated the robbery to steal the victim's truck tires. Jeff Manasso, Fox News.
10: The foreperson in the Lindsey Clancy trial claims a lone juror blocked the acquittal despite acknowledging during deliberations that he had doubts about her guilt. The foreperson made the comment in an interview with a local Boston TV station less than a week after the mistrial was declared. Thieves have stolen Renoir paintings worth millions from a museum in France.
25: Initially, four paintings created between 1886 and 1910 went missing from the Musée Renoir in Cagnes-sur-Mer on the French Riviera. Two have since been found abandoned in the museum's garden. The building's alarm went off at 5:48 a.m. local time, with police on the scene in 5 minutes. The thieves have not been caught. A large hole can be seen in the wire fence that surrounds the museum. According to the local mayor's office, the stolen artwork had a value of more than $10 million. He believes police sirens caused the thieves to flee the scene. Jonathan Savage, Fox News.
10: Authorities in Rome have unveiled what is believed to be the largest fresco and mosaic complex of ancient Rome, a first century AD depiction of a maritime city and what became the largest bath complex in the world. The mosaic and fresco were discovered in the 1990s, but have just opened to the public. I'm Lisa Lucera. This is Fox News.
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0: Rising from the heart of the swamp, a beacon of truth is casting its light. From sea to shining sea, The Vince Show. Filling in for Vince, Jim Verdi.
1: It's producer Jim in for Vince. Thanks for joining me today. If you want to get on, it's 844-484-3872, 844-4-THE-USA. Would love to see what's on your mind. What do you think about all this crazy stuff? Just got a text from Vince. He's on his way. He will be here this afternoon in the DFW area, and we will be broadcasting live tomorrow. Don't miss it, from the convention, from the Republican convention. We'll be talking to some of the big wigs in the party, probably big wigs in the administration. So I'm looking forward to what's going to be going on at the convention. Don't miss it. Tell your friends. We're on the air live tomorrow and Thursday. I forgot. We had a day off yesterday. That's right. It's a 4-day week. Okay. So I just told you, I left you in the last half hour. It's just impeachment, impeachment, impeachment. And they keep getting asked about it. And instead of saying, you know, we don't really have time for that. We can't waste the American people's time. If we get in there, you know, things are just so bad right now. We have to fix everything that the president is doing wrong. No, that's not what they want to do. They want to waste your time, my time, your taxpayer money, as we're $40 trillion in debt, on another phony impeachment. They don't even know what they want to impeach him on. One of these idiots said something like, well, him tearing down the east wing of the White House, that's an impeachable offense. I think it was Raskin. It's just, they don't care about you. I don't know how many times I have to say this. You are not in their thoughts. You do not cross their minds. Their power is what is important to them. How do I know that? Because not only were they talking about impeachment, but Jamie Raskin on Meet the Press again was talking about packing the Supreme Court. Listen to this.
2: Do you support adding four more justices? Is that something?
3: Oh, well, that's statutory. That's a legislative proposal. It could be 13. It could be back to 5 or 6 or 7. The point is not to give away Congress's power to decide.
2: But you're open to adding more justices, well, it sounds like.
3: Traditionally, we've had one justice for each federal circuit. So we have 13 federal circuits in America, and we only have 9 justices, which means in the best of times, 4 circuits are completely left out. In fact, today we've got 5 justices from the New York City metropolitan area, 1 for each borough. I would think that all of those members of Congress from the West didn't even realize that they were arguing against getting more justices on the court for their people. But that proposal is not on the table right now, but we can certainly discuss it.
2: It sounds like you're arguing for the possibility of more justices. Do you have faith in the legitimacy of this court, this current?
3: No, it's been stacked and packed and gerrymandered.
1: I love that. It's been stacked and packed and gerrymandered, the Supreme Court. He doesn't have faith in it. And then what's he talking about doing? Stacking and packing the Supreme Court. It's just that he's not getting his way. He can't stand when the Constitution is interpreted according to what the founders meant when they put the Constitution together. That's what they can't stand. I mean, we've had losses as well with this court, with this allegedly conservative court. We're not complaining about it. I mean, we're complaining about it, but we're not going crazy to say we have to seize power from this court. I mean, I guess in theory, President Trump could do it right now. He's got a Congress. He's got a Senate. Why not jack it up to 13 right now and put some more conservative bodies there? He can do it because he respects the institution. They don't. They don't respect the institution. They hate our institutions. They hate you. You got to remember these basic facts. I even put it in my book. I explained it to you. How they hate the American. It's not a people party. How do we know that? Well, they keep aborting millions and millions of babies. There's one thing. They keep importing this lower class citizenry that they want to use for cheap labor to do jobs, quote unquote, Americans don't want to do. They don't like you, and they don't have any ideas. This goes back to what we talked about last hour with the dueling conventions in Chicago, the socialists and the Marxists. That's where the ideas are. That's where the strength is. That's where the

0: energy is right now. The current Democratic Party has nothing that they're running on. They have nothing. I'll give you a perfect example. This is a perfect example of exactly what I've been talking about since the beginning of this hour. How they don't understand basic human life, basic Americanism, what it means to be an American. Here's Max Frost, congressman from Florida, not a particularly bright guy at all. And he has an idea for what he wants to do with the homeless population. I want you to listen to this.
1: Right now, there's a growing effort in this country to treat homelessness like a crime instead of what it is, a housing crisis.
0: A housing crisis. We don't have enough homes. Why don't we have enough homes? Does it have anything to do with the fact that you imported 20, maybe 30, maybe 40 million people from other countries? Could that have caused a housing crisis if there is one? He goes on.
1: Homelessness is a housing issue. Since the Supreme Court's disastrous Grants Pass decision, states and cities have been given even more room to criminalize people for sleeping outside.
0: They're not being criminalized for sleeping outside. That's not what this is about. That's not what homelessness is about. It's a problem you don't want to address, to where you have a lot of these people, even veterans, who become addicted to drugs and love the drugs so much they'd rather have that than a warm bed to sleep in. It's more important for them to be on the street. Are there circumstances where people maybe were evicted from their homes and it's a family? I'm sure that's true in some cases, but the vast majority of these homeless that you are seeing in tent cities all over California are people that basically have a drug problem or are mentally ill. You've seen them. That's why they're attracted to these places, because they're allowed to go there. Nobody's making it a crime. These people need help more than they need a home. They need help getting off the drugs. They need help with their mental issues. And that will lead them to be able to seek a better solution for their lives. He goes on.
1: And we are seeing politicians and right-wing organizations push laws that ticket people, arrest people, sweep encampments, and force people in detention-like facilities. And it's not just right-wing organizations, it's Democratic cities as well that are pursuing handcuffs instead of housing. That does not end homelessness. It just makes being homeless a crime. That's why today I'm proud to introduce the No Homeless Detention Centers Act. This bill draws a line in the sand. If you are receiving federal housing dollars, those dollars should be for helping people to get housed and not locking them away. You should not be forced to work in exchange for a bed.
0: I love that. You shouldn't be forced to work in exchange for a bed. You're probably working right now. If you're listening, maybe you have your headphones in, you're listening to the show. You have a job, maybe you're off work right now, but you work. Why do you work? You work so you can get money to be able to pay for a home and a bed that you can sleep in and be safe in. You shouldn't have to work. Think about the messages these people are saying or talking about. He went on this Max Frost, poor unintelligent man. He went on a podcast called Jubilee. I don't know if you've ever seen this before. You can catch it on X, probably YouTube as well. And it's a circle of people in a circle of chairs, and then there's two people facing each other at this table, and there's a clock timer on it, and they discuss different issues. In this one, here's some ordinary Americans, basically right-leaning, but people who understand what it means to be an American. They were talking to Max Frost, and he got wrecked. Over and over and over again. He doesn't understand. This clip, this first one here, he doesn't understand what it means to be successful in the United States. He doesn't get it at all. This clip, I love this clip so much. It's short, but it just epitomizes everything that is wrong with our dialogue in this country. If we can't agree on this one basic issue of what the American dream is, then this is what the problem is. It's not government giving you stuff. It's not free stuff. It's you working hard to become the best you can be. And in return, you'll be contributing something to society. Listen to this exchange.
1: I don't have a ton of money in a bank account when I decide to run for office. So I had to hustle and make ends meet, which of is the course. Thing that you all are telling Gen Z.
2: So that's the American dream. You lived it.
1: That's not. So you don't.
2: Oh, that's
1: so
2: no,
1: you
2: that's
1: don't.
2: Not living the American
1: no,
2: dream.
1: No, it's not.
2: How it's not?
1: You
2: how is it not?
1: That's not the American dream isn't driving Uber to barely make ends meet. The American dream is upward mobility and being able to have success.
2: You went from driving an Uber to being a politician. Is that upward?
1: Is success?
0: I mean, that's the point right there. You went from driving an Uber to now you're a member of Congress. That's not upward mobility. I guess in some cases you can make the case it's not upward mobility, but not being, if you want to be sarcastic about it, yes. But you went from driving an Uber and now you're a member of Congress with one of 435 votes to help make lives better for the American people. And he doesn't think that's American upward mobility, and he doesn't think that's the American dream. He doesn't understand it. He doesn't understand it at all. He constantly wants to be a member of the victim class, even though he worked his way up and became something. Went from driving an Uber to sitting in Congress. And he still wants to be a victim. And he wants you to feel like a victim. I got more from this podcast, too, because he understands nothing about how the world works, and he had ordinary citizens explaining to him how things actually work. 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More on that in a minute. It's Jim and for Vince on The Vince Show.
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9: The show focused on what's good for America. The Vince Show.
10: Yes, we are. That's exactly what we are. We're focused on what's good for America. It's producer Jim in for Vince. Vince on his way down to Dallas to be at the convention starting tomorrow. Looking forward to that. I know they're prepared. They were preparing all weekend long. So this should be exciting. President Trump is going to speak. J.D. Vance gives the keynote address on Thursday night. So this is going to be, this should be a lot of fun. I'm looking forward to it very much. And we're going to bring you all the details. Hopefully we're going to be talking to a bunch of people to give you the information you need to get out and vote and to tell other people to get out and vote. Because it's very, very important that we all do that. This is every election, we always say, this is the biggest election of your life. And you know what it is? It always is. When you see the lunatics that are coming out now and saying the things that they're saying, I played for you a plethora of them. When socialists and communists and Marxists can openly come out and have conventions, you know, it used to be, there used to be a time when it used to be a shame the communists had to hide their communism. They don't anymore. They're proud of it. I want to get back to this Max Frost stuff. So Max Frost decided to take this one man, an older man, who, it's funny, Frost goes on, and this man sums up the economy and what makes it better. in just a couple of words and just stops him completely in his tracks. Listen to this.
2: What I want to teach people is that we're going to make smart decisions as a nation, not just based on the fact that I went through this or you have to go through it, but how can we uplift our economy? You saying that young people are all of a sudden going to think everything that can be, you know, paid for by other people is just not true. Why? We're not dealing with one crisis.

0: here. It's not just the crisis of student debt. We're dealing with the housing affordability crisis. Healthcare is too expensive. Getting a car is too expensive. You were talking about the student loans on top of that. The groceries, every little thing that we consume in life has gone
1: things,
0: up.
1: So the reasons that things go up, three things. Taxation, regulation, and currently illegal immigration.
0: So
1: those are the reasons.
2: Yeah, I mean, basically, that's it. I've said this before a million times, and it holds true for everything. When government gets involved in an institution, things become less efficient and more expensive every single time. Why is healthcare so expensive right now? First, it was Medicare and Medicaid, and now it's Obamacare. A program that they lied to you about in the beginning to get implemented and hid costs that they knew were there. Because as Jonathan Gruber, the architect from MIT, said, it's because the American voter is too stupid to see what we're doing with this thing. And what are they doing now? They're actually out there bravely saying, hey, we need these subsidies. We need the government to fund Obamacare. We need more government subsidies to make costs lower for the American people. This after we were told that Obamacare itself was going to fix the healthcare problems we had here. They're lying to you. Keep government out of everything. We're going to address some James Talafrico next. Don't go anywhere.
3: The midterms are almost here, and Republicans could be in deep trouble. Polls show Democrats leading in key races. Tonight, Rob Finnerty on Newsmax reveals the growing threat from the DSA and the radical left. With less than 60 days to go, Finnerty says it's time for the GOP to hit the panic button. The House may go, and control of the Senate is up for grabs. 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Talarico, El Sayed, AOC, Bernie Sanders. Finnerty reveals President Trump's secret plan to fight back. Don't miss Finnerty tonight at 8 p.m. Eastern on Newsmax. 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
12: It's The Vince Show. It's producer Jim in for Vince. Glad to be here with you. We'll be reporting live tomorrow from the convention in downtown Dallas, the Republican National Convention. First midterm convention. Nothing like it has been done before. So this is going to be pretty exciting. Lots of great speeches from the president as well as the vice president. And you'll have senators, and there's going to be a lot of people that you're going to be hearing from there. And we hope to bring you all the highlights as much as we can about it. Maybe talk to some of these people as well. That starts tomorrow. Vince will be here. He will be on the air, and I'll be down there with him looking to just give you all the news that you need. We've talked all day about some of these candidates and how Democrats aren't taking their socialist side seriously. The one thing about Texas and this convention that they're going to be doing, I'm going to say that they specifically didn't come here just because of Ken Paxton. That's not why. They were that worried about the Paxton seat that they had to come to Texas to get everybody excited. I'm going to say that is not the reason that they're here. But Ken Paxton's opponent is an absolute lunatic. I mean, he's a crazy person. I'm not going to play for you all the old stuff that he said. There's more stuff that's coming drip, drip, drip out every day. It just keeps coming out more and more. He hates the energy industry, which is hard for him here in Texas. His Christianity is something that nobody's really ever seen. There's a great ad I saw today that the Paxton team is putting out. It's called the King James. Well, you know the King James Bible. It's the King James Tallarico Bible. And it's all the ridiculous, insane things that he's said about Christianity. It's a really great ad. Maybe I'll play it. But let's go quickly to this is something they dug up. It's something that he said about energy. He's like, if you support fossil fuels, basically, you're not a Christian. Listen to this.
13: You can't call yourself a Christian and reject the stranger seeking asylum at our southern border. You can't call yourself a Christian and destroy God's creation with greenhouse gases.
12: You can't destroy God's creation with greenhouse gases. First of all, I'm pretty sure greenhouse gases are from God. God created the planet. God made all of this. God knows how it all works. I'm going to say it again for the millionth time. Yes, climate change is real. It's a thing. Climate change is not a crisis. A warming planet is better for all living things. That's the truth. You don't want another ice age. And temperatures have never stayed stagnant on the planet. So you wanting to cripple your economy, especially in your state, the state that produces the energy so that people can live comfortably. And it's not even just the energy. You know how many things oil is used for? I'm staring at a keyboard right here. I've got this microphone right here. I've got this control board. I've got these monitors in front of me. These are made with oil products. You know, we live in a world where oil is very important to our existence. We live here in this state. He lives in a state that produces that product. There's a good reporter on Channel 11, CBS here in town. His name is Jack Fink. He's a political reporter. He's won awards. I think he's a pretty fair guy. Which way does he lean? I have no idea. Kind of like it that way. I don't need to know. But he was questioning Tallarico about these policies. I want you to listen to Tallarico try to backpedal away from what he said. And Fink just goes right at him with the facts about what he said in the past about the oil industry. Listen to this.
14: Back in 2021, you filed a bill, House Bill 2206, that called for by 2030 to limit statewide emissions to 50% below what the level was in 1990, and by 2050 to limit statewide emissions to 90% below what it was in 1990. Why was that an important bill for you to file, and wouldn't that have hurt the all-important energy, oil and gas sector here in Texas?
15: I support our oil and gas industry. I had family members who worked in the industry. I went to public schools here in Texas funded by the oil and gas industry.
12: The oil and gas industry does not fund public schools here. What is he even talking about? This is him trying to say, oh, no, I love oil and gas. Oil and gas is fantastic. I'm all about the oil and gas. But there's a but coming. Of course there's a but. Let's see. Let's see if there's a but.
15: And what I'm opposing is greenhouse emissions. And there's ways that we can support our oil and gas industry while limiting those emissions.
14: In your bill, back House Bill 2206 on the energy, you said there would be a transition to the green economy and you would want to replace lost jobs. That doesn't suggest that there wouldn't be an impact on oil and gas.
15: Well, this is why I was trying to work with Republicans and Democrats alike in the legislature to make this bill a reality, but the bill wasn't even given a hearing. And as you know, covering the legislature, bills, when they first introduced, are a rough draft, and it's meant to go through a process with stakeholders and with members of both political parties. But folks in the state capitol didn't want to have this conversation. And so the bill died before it even got to committee. And that's a real shame, because I think there are ways to both grow our oil and gas industry and limit these emissions at the same time.
12: No, that's not what. It's the Green New Deal. That's what you were trying to push through the Texas legislature. More wind farms. I've driven this state. I've gone up to Colorado, and you go through, you have to go up through the panhandle. There are so many ugly wind turbines, and these things only have a shelf life, okay? They only last so long. These things are huge. It actually takes oil to operate them. What do you think you lubricate the wind turbines with? It takes oil to make solar panels. He wanted to push through a Green New Deal, and that's why it didn't go anywhere in the Texas legislature, because nobody here wants that. Nobody. And you trying to backtrack? That's the most weaselly backtrack I've ever heard in my life. Oh, they can exist together. Really? No. You hate oil and gas. And you've said so. You said, I can't be a Christian if I support digging for oil, drilling for oil. You said that. I just played it. The other problem he's got with this state is the wide open border. Fink nails him on that one, too. He's like, well, why didn't you ever call out Joe Biden's disastrous border policies? And hilariously, Tallarico says, oh, I did. You're going to hear how in a second. Let me play this for you.
15: I called out Joe Biden when he failed us on our southern border, when there was complete chaos in our border communities. I called him out for his failures on immigration. And I'll continue to call out any Democrat who is not serving the people of Texas.
14: When did you push back against President Biden's policies? Was it during his presidency or was it after the fact?
15: Yes, you know, I gave a speech in 2022 in the middle of his presidency calling out the failures of the administration.
12: Okay, there's the switch right there. So let's go back to the 2022 speech and let's hear how bad he called out Joe Biden on the border. Let's listen to that.
16: Mr. President, you saved our nation once by defeating Trump. Now we need you to restore its soul by defeating Trumpism. We need you and our nation's leaders to start using every tool in the toolbox to protect our freedom. Lease federal land to abortion providers.
12: Lease federal land to abortion providers? What does that have to do? Wait, you told Jim Fink that you called out Biden. It seems like you asked him to increase lease federal lands to abortion providers?
16: A public health emergency. Impeach justices who lied under oath. Prosecute Trump and his fellow insurrectionists. And finally call the filibuster what it is, a Jim Crow relic that stands between the American people and cheap prescription drugs, universal pre-K, and a livable planet. Play, Mr. President, play to the fullest extent of the rules.
12: That doesn't sound like calling Biden out on the border to me. It sounded a lot like doubling down on insane liberal policies. Like, that's some crazy stuff right there. But universal pre-K? Do you want the government to be in charge of the care of your children? Do you? Is that a priority for you? Or should you be in charge of the care for your children? Which Vince covered this very well on the podcast this morning. It's a new program. And it's a program that has money that is not going away. It's all the money is there. Congress has to get rid of the money if they want to defund this program. So it's there. The president has an idea to use that money, and instead of giving it to healthcare providers, to give it directly to parents to take care of the children themselves. It's an interesting idea. I think it's much better than giving it to somebody else, because what happens when you give it to somebody else? What have we witnessed all year long? The exposure of all this fraud in these daycare facilities, in these healthcare facilities, people going to jail, no children at these daycare places. But the daycare places are getting millions and millions of dollars. Nick Shirley did a great job exposing all this. With this new program, it says under the new draft rule, this is from Vince's notes, parents who stay home with their children could benefit from the program, which typically provides about $9,000 per child per year, potentially reshaping which families get federal child care money. I mean, wouldn't you rather that than having the money to go to another potential fraud? I'm going to tell you this right now.

0: every federal program that there is, every single one of them, is rife with fraud and abuse. Doge tried to get to the bottom of it, and nobody wanted to listen to him. This is what frustrated Elon Musk so much, to where he had the falling out with the president. Thankfully, he's back on board with the program because he sees the lunacy that we're having to deal with that I demonstrated for you all throughout the show. Doge uncovered that, but nobody wanted to do anything about it, both on the right and on the left, or I should say not the right and the left, both Republicans and Democrats, because they like the uniparty. They don't want to get rid of their slush funds. That's what we're having to deal with here. And it takes independent reporters like Nick Shirley to go out and do the job that the real mainstream media should do, and that way we wouldn't be $40 trillion in debt. I got more on this to close it up on the other side. It's Jim in for Vince on The Vince Show.
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3: It is The Vince Show. I'm producer Jim, in for Vince today. We'll be together tomorrow, live from downtown Dallas at the Republican convention, the first midterm convention. And that should be a lot of fun. Hopefully, we'll have a lot of great stuff for you. All right, I just want to finish up with Tallarico here for just a minute, because the polls keep saying that he's ahead. I, being on the ground here, I just have a hard time believing that. Ken Paxton has been elected here three times statewide. Everybody knew the baggage that he had when we went into the primary. We voted for him anyway because we knew the large majority of it, maybe besides his personal life, not my business, whatever his personal life is, but the corruption charges against him were garbage. Why were Republicans against him in the state? Because Republicans here in the Texas legislature are really, there's a lot of them that are really squishy people. They claim to be conservative, but they're really not. And they didn't like him because he did conservative things. And they didn't like him personally for some reason. Again, not my thing. What do we always say? It's a plus one or a minus one. Is he a plus one or a minus one? He's been a plus one for the people of Texas. He's done a lot for the state. Tallarico, on the other hand, just wants to undo everything that makes this state great. Why do people move here? Why are corporations moving here? Because of the tax situation. Here's Tallarico kind of dodging on, you know, whether or not why he did not vote to ban ban permanently a state income tax.
4: The Republicans have said, you know, you voted against the banning the state income tax back in 2019. Why did you do that?
5: Because it's already banned.
4: But this would have banned it permanently. There's already a high bar.
3: Yeah. So, I mean, well, there's already a ban. It's like, I can't do nothing. He's got nothing. Now, the ad I told you about before the break here it is. Ken Paxton put this ad out. It's an AI version of Tallarico allegedly reading his Bible, but the quotes that are being read are actually things that he said. And it's an AI version. It says it's the King James Tallarico Bible. Listen to this ad.
6: In the beginning, God was non-binary, and he wasn't a Christian. And God said, "Let there be six genders," and there were. Then God so loved the world that he gave us his only son, who was a radical feminist and never asked people to worship him. Look, I always think of myself as a Christian who hates Christianity.
7: James Tallarico, wrong for Texas?
6: America is not a Christian nation.
7: And wrong for America, too.
8: I'm Ken Paxton, and I approve this message.
3: It's a strong ad, especially in this state. A lot of church-going people in Texas. These are things that he said. Not exactly in that they've made the ad like he's sitting down and he's writing his Bible out, and they have him writing his Bible in crayon, the King James Tallarico Bible. It's a very good ad, but he said those things. Those are blasphemous things to say from a Christian point of view. And it's not going to go over well, especially there's a lot of Hispanics in this state. And you know what? The Hispanics in this state are pretty darn religious. They go to church on Sunday. They love Jesus and their families. You think they're going to vote for Tallarico? You think overwhelmingly they're going to go out and vote for Tallarico?

0: Welcome back to the Ramsey Show in the Fairwinds Credit Union studio. Jade Washaw, Ramsey Personality, is my co-host today. Noah's in Charleston, South Carolina. Hi, Noah. How are you?
1: Hey, Dave. I'm good.
0: What's up?
1: Hey, so me and my wife both work full-time and are in ministry full-time. We just had our first kid a year ago, and we bought a new house whenever we had him just to fit our family better. And now we're in way over our heads, and I'm kind of stuck at what to do next.
2: You're in way over your head with your mortgage?
1: Yeah. It's our only debt. We don't have car payments. We don't have student loans.
2: Did something change that caused you to be in over your head, or it was kind of like that from the beginning?
1: No, it wasn't always like that. We had a home that we purchased for a good price, and we were able to sell it and make a good bit of money on. And the next barrier to end.

0: entry cost-wise for the housing market that we're in was pretty substantial, and we thought we could make it work, and it is just not working.
1: Okay.
2: Okay, so from the day you signed up for this current home, you've been over your head.
0: Yeah, pretty much.
2: Yeah. You bought a house you can't afford, so what are you going to do?
0: Yeah.
1: How much is it?
2: You're either going to make more money or you're going to sell the house. Which is it?
0: We're both like in top kind of pay for the jobs that we're in for the ministries that we work for.
1: What do you make a month?
0: Our monthly income is $6,630.
1: And how much is the mortgage?
0: Our mortgage is $2,962.
1: Yeah. Okay.
2: 50%.
1: Yep.
0: Yeah.
2: Noah.
0: But we luckily put...
2: Noah.
0: Yeah.
2: The education you got to go in the ministry didn't include math.
0: Most of the time it doesn't. Unfortunately.
2: I'm messing with you, man. Because you already knew the answer before you called. You bought a house you can't afford. You can't keep it. It's killing you.
0: We're trying to figure out...
2: It's taking all of your fun. The psalmist says the blessings of the Lord have no sorrow added to them. This is not from God. It has sorrow.
0: Yeah. Would Charleston just has such a high housing market? Like, we're in like the lower entry level housing market.
2: You don't get a pass on math.
0: Yeah.
2: With that phrase.
0: Where I was going with it was. Would it be smart to relocate and find new jobs?
2: Be smart to go back to the neighborhood and the house you sold.
1: Yeah, what was wrong with the one you sold?
0: So it was built in the 1940s. It had, we had put $30,000 into it before we moved in. Mm-hmm. And then it needed about another $115,000 if we were going to live there, because it had really bad mold and plumbing line needed to be redone.
1: I mean, that price point of home, that square footage, couldn't that fit a family of three?
2: Yes. Yes.
0: Yeah. But in the market here, that is,
2: Noah,
0: like 400.
2: That is absolute hogwash. Okay. Charleston, South Carolina is not the most expensive market in the United States to where you cannot live on $6,000 a month and buy a home that you can afford. You simply have justified and rationalized buying a house you cannot afford, and honey, you're going to have to sell it. It's killing you. You do what you want to do, but you called us. And I think you move out a little bit further and have a little bit more of a commute and get out in the country, so to speak, the suburbs, one county over, and you find a home that you can afford that doesn't have mold. And you put that, and you put yourself into that home. Good news is the market in Charleston is strong, and so you'll probably be able to sell this and get out of it whole. You're probably not going to lose money. And you can probably hang on a little while. You don't have to panic, so you don't have to fire sale the thing, but you need to get a sign in the yard this week.
1: Yeah.
2: And it needs to be gone by Thanksgiving. Bye. We bought something we couldn't afford. Everybody listening to this just about has done that one time or another.
1: Absolutely. It's just harder to go backwards when it's a house. You feel, it's easier to take something back to the store, but when it's a house, you feel a type of way about it.
2: So. Yeah, well, it's harder. It's even hard to go and look at houses in the neighborhood that you can afford after you looked at houses in the neighborhood.
1: You've set the bar higher, and now you've got to...
2: Yeah, if you go drive a Lamborghini... It's hard to settle on an Audi.
1: Oh, man.
2: It's just hard.
1: Yeah.
2: I mean, and if you actually owned a Lamborghini that you couldn't afford and you have to sell it to get a used Audi. I don't know why I'm picking on Audis today, but a Volkswagen, a used Jetta. How's that? Yeah, go get you a Jetta. No,
1: don't. The secret to happiness, lowered expectations.
2: Exactly. And so, yeah. Well, the thing is, in an effort to create a good situation for your family, the two of you made a bad math decision that the irony is it has caused your family to be in a bad situation.
1: Yeah.
2: And so while the actual environment is nicer, everything about it reminds you that you've made a mistake.
1: Yeah, and it's
2: when you drive up in front every day.
1: It was an emotional thing because they knew going in
2: they couldn't do it.
1: That they couldn't do it, but they told themselves, "Oh, we'll just eat peanut butter and jelly.
2: God will work it out."
1: Yeah.
2: No, he won't. Yeah. God can do math. He doesn't work it out. He says you have to sell your house.
1: That's brutal.
2: He brings miserable. He brings misery to you until you sell it. Yeah, it's hard. I'm sorry, Noah.
1: Yeah, that's
2: but
1: tough.
2: Yeah, that there's no question, honey. You just did something, and you got to undo it. You got to go back to the last time you had a good life, and it was before you bought this house. That's the last time, and then yeah, you're gonna move out. But no, Charles, don't believe this line. Charleston, South freaking Carolina. It's so expensive you can't afford to live there. It is expensive.
1: They have expensive houses, 100%.
2: They do in every town.
1: Yeah, I'm just saying you don't have to pick
2: freaking
1: one of those.
2: Amarillo has expensive houses, mm-hmm. but, you know, that you can't afford to live in. But every town has a house that you can't afford to live in, mm-hmm. or 7, or 16, or 17,000. I don't know. But and some counties you can't even afford to live in. The county we live in is the 11th. Wealthiest county in the United States, Williamson County, Tennessee, just south of Nashville. And it's full of big old stinking houses.
1: It sure is.
2: That are hard to buy a house in this county. But you probably don't live in this county if you make $5,000 a month. Mm-hmm. You probably don't, unless your grandmother gave you a house. You know, I mean, that's it. So, mm-hmm. But that's okay. You can live one county over, and there's lots of houses.
1: That's right.
2: As a matter of fact, my wife and I were kind of doing our drive around yesterday, and we drove down into one of the counties. We went, look, nice, affordable homes, and they're not that far out of town. You can actually do it. You just have to drive in that direction instead of the other direction.

0: 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Kids are growing up with more access to information than ever before in history. But most of the content is calculated to keep them distracted, make them mad, and keep them scrolling. 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And I love that WorldWatch doesn't talk at kids. It gives families something to talk about. 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And right now, you can try WorldWatch free for 30 days. 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
5: Hi, I'm good. How are you?
6: Better than I deserve. What's up?
5: So I just wanted to call in and see what your opinion is on this. So I have an opportunity to buy my cousin's company. He has been running it for a very long time, like about 36 years. And he's getting a little older, so he's wanting to sell his company but keep it in the family. And he's wanting to sell it for $4.2 million. It is, like, quoted at, like, 6.6. So I guess the question is...
6: Quoted? Who quoted it at 6.6?
5: Well, he said it was estimated because he was going to sell it. So I'm not sure what revenues he went down to get, like, how much it... How he came up with that.
6: What does the company do?
5: So it is a blind company. It's a wooden blind company, and shade.
6: Do you work there?
5: So with window covering. No, it's my mom's cousin. So
6: yeah,
5: like,
6: I know. Okay. So have you ever run a business or a window blind company or anything like that?
5: So I run a program where I work now, but it's not like a company or a business.
6: You run
7: what kind of program?
5: 6 months
7: to
5: help.
7: When you said you run a program.
5: So, I run an emergency housing program out of Vermont for the state of Vermont.
7: Okay.
6: So you've never run a business. You don't know anything about business. You work for the government. And what makes you want to do this?
5: So he has made himself like it. I mean, he makes really good money doing it. He's very successful. It's something that, you know, I've always had like a desire to, and I've always told him like, hey, you know, I really want to take over that company when you're ready. So
6: how many employees does he have?
5: He has 12.
6: Okay. And do you have any idea what the gross revenues or profits are on this business?
5: He said, I think, like, after, like, taxes and everything, the gross was $800,000 a year.

0: Okay. If that is, you think that's the net profit?
1: Yes. Well, he said it was $4 million, but like after everything, it's $800,000.
0: Okay. All right. I love the idea of you making a lot of money and winning. I love the idea of you owning a business and having a desire to run a business. I'm really scared that that you've got a gap that you've got to close in your knowledge level of what a business is, how it runs, and how to run one, because you're going from 0 to 100 in 20 seconds here, and you've never done anything like this. And there's a lot more to it than it looks like from the outside. And I don't want your dream to turn into a nightmare. And I'll give you one indicator, okay? When I ask you what the gross revenues or the net profit was, you didn't even know what I meant. And that's accounting 101, which you have to understand to be able to run a business, okay?
1: Right.
0: And I'm not picking on you. I'm just saying you've got a gap of knowledge that you've got to fill, or you're going to get your head taken off in this deal.
2: I also think you have to be bought into, maybe you're not in love with wooden blinds, but at least the mission of what they're doing to be the owner of this company.
0: Yeah.
2: I feel like you're very interested in the money you might make and maybe less interested in what it is that the company does.
0: Running a business is very hard, to Jade's point. She and Sam own one, I own one, and it's a lot of work. And it's going to be, when you work for yourself, you got the meanest boss in the world. That we, you know, you'll drive yourself harder than anybody. So, so goal number one for Brandy before you go forward is you're going to have to go on a crash course on basic business and basic business terms. And if you could get your uncle to, your cousin, I mean, to hire you for a year and mentor you in how to operate the business, that would increase your probability of success light years.
1: Yeah, he had mentioned doing like a business class with him. They have 3 a year here in Indiana, and then also working with them like
0: mentoring
1: for 6 months.
0: Yeah, I want him to mentor you on how business works and what the problems are that he's facing, and be truthful in everything. Now, I'll take you the first step in, okay, to help you with this, because I think, well, I can't tell from the numbers you've given me because of the definition of terms, but I'm afraid this business might be overpriced even at 4.2. And I assume he's going to finance it for you and you're going to pay him out of the profits, correct?
1: Yes.
0: Okay.
1: It would be like a 10-year like payback. That's how he
0: it needs to be. What do you make today? What's your income today?
1: Like $120,000.
0: Okay. I want you to pay yourself $120,000, and I want you to give him all the other profits until you reach the agreed number. If the agreed number is 4.2, and you can do that in 3 or 4 years, that's the thing to do, and get it done. Get it over with. Don't stretch it out 10 years, and don't make it fixed payments. Make it a percentage of profits. Profits.
1: Okay.
0: Percentage of profit. After all expenses are paid, that's profit.
2: Yeah, that's going to save your butt, too.
0: Okay.
1: Mm-hmm.
0: Now, gross revenue is the total dollars that come in. That's at the top line, they call it, of the profit and loss statement, the P&L. Every other expense that comes out down the page, what's left at the bottom before you pay income tax, not before you pay other tax, but before you pay income tax, is your taxable profit on the business. This business is worth a maximum of 4 times that number. I'm a little bit afraid that number's 800,000, which means that this business is worth 3.2, not 4.2 or 6.6.
1: Mm-hmm.
0: Okay, so you need to get a good valuation on it, and I recommend an outside party give you an evaluation, like an accounting firm, and you're going to pay them $1,000 or more out of your pocket to give you an evaluation, place a value on the company. Okay. And obviously, we're not going to pay more than that. But your success is going to be based on 2 things. One is that you pay a reasonable price, and two is that you get a crash course in running a business from your cousin and from everything you can read between now and the time he walks out the door for the last time. You become a maniac in personal growth on running a business because it is a different pace. Whatever pace you're used to working for the state of Vermont, the pace of running your own business is 2 or 3X. You're about to go from wandering along to full-on freaking sprint. And you're going to stay in sprint until you collapse. That's what it takes to run a business. It's not for everybody. And you need to do some soul searching and go, do I want to bust it at that level? Because 60-hour weeks are normal for the self-employed. And guess what? You own the business. You don't get sick time. You take a Tylenol and you go to work when you own the business. You don't get time off for anxiety. You go to work and increase your anxiety.

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7: Here. Listen, I need everyone to put your phones down. Yes, put it down. 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

0: Cheryl is in Hartford, Connecticut. Hi, Cheryl. How are you?
1: Hi, Dave. I'm well, thank you. How are you?
0: Better than I deserve. What's up?
1: I found you guys about 5 years ago, but that was like 2 months after I opened a Robinhood account, which I've basically done nothing with because I don't know anything about the stock market. And it has a small balance in it of roughly $3,000. And I'm just trying to figure out, should I close this account and apply it to one of the other steps that I'm following, or do I just leave it alone?
2: How's it invested?
1: In random stocks that I know nothing
2: okay.
1: about. I basically just picked some stocks that I knew, Apple, Amazon.
2: Are you on baby step two?
1: I'm on baby step four.
2: Baby step four. Okay. You know, are you investing with your 401k at work?
1: Yes, I do 15% at work.
2: I would take the money out of Robinhood and I would just invest it in a Roth IRA, and I would do it through, I'm going to call, a more reputable brokerage is what I would choose.
0: Yeah, like a SmartVestor Pro. Sit down with them. Or take it out and go on a cruise. I don't care.
2: Yeah.
0: But everything you said about it says you've already made up your mind, okay? Since you opened the account, you've spent some time with us and others somewhere that made you realize I should not be putting money in things I don't understand. You phrased your sentence that way, correct?
1: Yes, that's true.
0: Okay. And so that you've got money in things you don't understand, so we should do away with that. Okay. We got money in single stocks, which I don't own a single stock, not one.
1: Okay.
0: So I'll do away with that. And lastly, I'm engaged in paying monthly for a service that I'm not using.
1: I have a Roth IRA that I had from an old 401k from another job that I just rolled into a Roth. Should I just roll it into that one?
0: You technically can't, because it's not a Roth. You just have to open a Roth separate. It could all be in the same mutual fund. It could all be with a SmartVestor Pro. It could all end up on one statement, but it'll be two lines and two account numbers.
1: Okay.

0: Because you can't technically combine separate accounts like that. You just so like if you had a Roth 401k with a SmartVestor already, and you rolled over a 401k from an old job, and you put it mm-hmm. over there with the SmartVestor, it'll still be there, and it could still be in the same mutual funds, but it'll be a separate account number because each account rollover is a separate account number. They technically don't combine. But other than that, yeah, you could roll, put it all in a way that you are comfortable with the way it works, you understand it, and you're not paying a monthly fee for a service you're not using.
1: Okay.
0: Now, the purpose of Robinhood, the app, their stated purpose is to democratize, meaning make available to everyone, the ability to buy and sell single stocks. Okay, and they do that. Uh-huh. They do that very well. They most famously got in the news during the GameStop debacle when there were some people uh-huh. playing margin and just about broke them screwing around with the GameStop stock. But if you want to buy and sell single stocks as a hobby or, you know, gradually, not day trading, you know, it's not a day trading platform, but you want to screw around with buying and selling single stocks and owning single stocks, that's what Robinhood is for. That's what it does. And we don't teach people to do that, so obviously we're not mad at Robinhood, but I just don't, the people that buy and sell single stocks on average make about 7%, and the market makes about 12%. So you can throw it in an S&P 500 or better mutual fund, either one, and end up with almost double what you would end up buying and selling single stocks on your own account anywhere, including Robinhood. Take from the rich and give to the poor, right?
2: Mm-hmm.
0: Yeah, that's democratize. Yeah, that's the idea. However, you're not. You're taking from the poor because that's who's playing single stocks on Robinhood. Rich people aren't on there doing that. This is people that they read that they wanted to buy stocks, and this was a way to do it. That's, and like her, she's got $3,000. Okay, it's not rich. So there you go. It's interesting, very interesting. The only other time I've heard a corporate entity say democratize, they did it, was at the formation of Southwest Air.
2: Oh,
0: the founder of Southwest Air said, I want to democratize air travel. I want to make it available to the regular people, common man.
2: Mm-hmm.
0: That's democratize. And they did. They changed up the no seating, and
2: yep.
0: they lowered prices, and they limited their destinations. They didn't have just one or two destinations at the start, and they were very efficient. They run one type of airplane,
2: mm-hmm.
0: so the parts are all interchangeable. They did a lot of things to keep prices down, to make air travel available to the regular guy. That's the only other time I remember hearing democratize in a corporate statement. But in both cases, they did do it. Robinhood, we don't teach to do it. They mm-hmm. do, but they did make the trading of stocks with an app very easy for someone that wants to screw around with it. We don't recommend it. But they did follow through on their mission. Yeah. All right, Mason is in Nashville. Mason, how are you?
3: Doing pretty good, Dave. How are you?
0: Better than I deserve. What's up?
3: I had a feeling you'd say that. So, long story short, I've been at my current job for about 8-9 months now, and frankly, I am miserable. I left what was kind of a dream job for me to do what I'm doing now, you know, better stability for the family. I'm married. I got 2 kids, 3 and 1 month old. And it's mind numbing if I'm being completely honest. And for the last 5 or 6 years, I've been flipping four wheelers and motorcycles and that kind of stuff. And hour for hour, that is starting to surpass by no small margin what I'm making at my current job. And it's kind of got me thinking, when does the side job become the main thing?
2: How often?
0: I don't care what you're making per hour. I care what you're making.
2: Yeah. How often do you make more doing the flips than you do at your real job?
3: Oh, I flip. It's
0: in a month, what are you making on flips?
3: On flips?
0: Profit.
3: Probably about $2,000.
0: And what do you make at your job?
2: Mm-hmm.
3: 27 an hour there. I just don't have the time to put into the four-wheelers and side-by-sides and that kind of stuff.
0: How many hours are you working?
3: 40 plus, and it's an hour commute each way.
0: 40 plus?
3: Just
0: plus
3: like,
0: one?
3: Yeah, 42, 43, something like that.
0: Whoopee. You got plenty of time to do flips.
3: Well,
0: you got a phone in your car for your hour commute, you're doing flips.
3: Yes, sir. It's a lot of time and labor and stuff. I'm doing restorations more or less, not just picking up stuff that's already running and driving and stuff.
0: So you're not doing flips. You're buying and doing restros.
3: Correct. Yes, sir.
0: Yeah, that's different. And so hour by hour, you're not making anything when you're doing $2,000 on that.
3: My record is 61, almost 62 an hour, all the way down to, you know, there's some I've made 25, but that's on the low side. I'm making 27 at my job currently.
0: If you're going to run your own business, you're going to quit working by the hour, and you start working by the month.
3: Correct, yes.
0: And you're making $2,000 a month. You're not making spit. So you're not making enough at the flips to get away from your miserable day job.
2: And you're bringing home $4,000 a month from your day job?
3: You know, I mean, we're at 110 a year, call it seven.
0: I'm sorry, you broke up. Say it again.
3: My wife and I were making 110 a year combined, so call it seven a month between the two of us.
0: No,
3: so
0: what do you make?
3: Me? Yeah, probably 35 to 4.
2: 35 to 4.
0: Okay. So when you make $4,000 a month, 3 months in a row from your flips, you can quit your day job.
3: Okay.
0: Profit.
3: Yeah. Yes, absolutely.
0: Not $61 an hour for 1 hour.
3: Right, no.
0: Monthly profit. So, in other words, when you make the leap from the day job to the business, don't make it a leap, make it a step. The boat should be right beside the dock. Just step in it. Don't jump and hope you get there. Otherwise, you'll be in the lake, wet. So, if I could just work more, I could make more. Now, you got plenty of time. You're only working 40 hours. You go in business for yourself, you're going to find out 80 is pretty standard.

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0: How can we help?
14: It's my question is, should I sell a rental property that I bought back in 2023? And I'm happy to give you details in the backstory, or you can go ahead and ask me questions that you think are relevant.
0: Why would you sell it?
14: So I don't live in it, and it's costing me about $800 a month with a property manager that I'm bleeding between an HOA payment and a mortgage.
0: So you have a rental property that's losing $800 a month.
14: That's correct.
0: I would sell that.
14: Okay.
15: What's keeping you from wanting to sell it? You sounded hesitant.
14: So I bought it for $365. There's about $358 left on the mortgage, and CMAs are telling me right now that it costs about $300, or the value is about $330. So I think it would cost me about $40,000
0: in value.
14: Correct.
0: Why?
14: I'm not sure, but it's not unique to the house. It's a townhouse, so there's a lot of similar properties in the neighborhood, and they're all just going down. So there's been sales as low as 300.
0: So it's going down in value, and you're paying every month to own it.
14: That's correct.
0: Wow. So how are you going to get out of it if you're upside down?
14: Well, I can just continue to pay the
0: If you sold it, do you have the $30,000 that you're in the hole on?
14: Yes, I do. So I've got my wife and I, so we're in the Army. We bought this house because we thought we were going to get out down in Colorado Springs where I bought it. But ultimately, I did not end up getting out of the Army. I'm now up in Alaska. And we're planning on getting out again here in about 2 years.
0: I'm sorry. So it's not in Anchorage. It's in Colorado?
15: Colorado Springs.
14: Yeah, sure. Yeah.
0: Colorado Springs.
14: Correct.
0: Which is not, that market is not struggling. It's going up.
15: Is there something wrong with the property? Anything?
14: No, there's not. I think I just overpaid for it.
15: Oh.
14: If I'm going to be completely honest.
15: Okay. Well, there's three strikes. It's gone down in value. It's out of town, and you're losing money on it month
0: there's
15: over
0: no
15: month.
0: Reason. This sounds like a nightmare. There's nothing here that's positive. So yeah, I'm definitely getting out if you can get out. But get online at RamseySolutions and .com, and find one of our Ramsey trusted real estate pros, and make sure that the CMAs that you got are correct. You've owned it since 23. This is 26. It should have gone up in value, not down, in Colorado Springs, unless you got some kind of a unique problem to that neighborhood. And maybe that neighborhood's got a micro problem. But macro-wise, Colorado Springs is a healthy market.
15: Unless he really overbought, which I don't
0: know. He may have overpaid. Huge Army base in Colorado Springs. I've spoken there. It's a wonderful, wonderful place. And there's a lot of military there. So it's possible that a young military guy got taken advantage of. It's possible. Hope not. I hope somebody wouldn't do that to our military, but somebody does every day. So. I'm sorry. Wow. Chris is in Detroit. Chris, how are you?
16: I'm doing great, and I hope you both are doing great, too, today.
0: Better than I deserve. How can we help?
16: Right. Okay, here it is.

0: mom and dad both being addicts. The little girl now, she's going to a good living situation, but now I have the $23,000. I would like to invest that money. However, I hesitate to put it into her name because what happens at age 25 or 30 if for some reason she was to fall into that same
1: line? Was there a will?
0: There was no will, and I was
1: whose name is on the account with the $23,000?
0: Mine.
1: It's in your name. It's not in your cousin's name.
0: It's in my name, right. My cousin, who passed away, I was a joint holder on that account with her. We were the only two names on that account.
1: Okay. Well, I appreciate what you're trying to do. What I would do is get with a SmartVestor Pro, and you can just open an account on behalf of the child and manage it and just keep up with the whereabouts of the child so that at some point you'll be able to turn it over to her. As it makes money, you're going to be taxed if it's in your name.
0: Ah, okay. And, gotcha.
1: And I'm not positive that you're operating on. I'm not positive you're operating on correct assumptions. So I want you to have the SmartVestor Pro look at the way the account was titled. Did she have on the account a POD paid on death to you?
0: Yes.
1: Okay. Then it is your money now. And you can do with your money what you want to do with your money. I would not put it in the name of this child. I agree with you. And if you want to use it on the memory of your cousin, if you want to use it for the good of the child, just open a mutual fund and just watch that mutual fund and just keep a label on the file in the file drawer that I've earmarked this for this kid and let your family know that this is actually not your money, but you're managing it in your name.
0: Yeah, I've already done that. So mutual funds, in other words, is that the same as a high-yield savings account?
1: No, it's much more. It'll do a lot better than high-yield savings. Yeah, because you got a long term. I mean, you got 10, 15, 20 years before this child's going to need this
0: money.
1: Yeah,
0: she's only 8. Yeah. She's 8 years old.
1: And so.
0: All right. Well, I appreciate that. Appreciate what you guys do, and thank you so much for taking my call today.
1: Thank you for being there for that baby.
2: Yeah. Yeah. High-yield savings account is very different from a mutual fund in that way. If you have it in a high-yield savings account, it's sitting at a bank and making 3.5%. If you invested in mutual funds, hopefully you're upwards between 10 to 12%, and it's invested money, which is what you're looking for, which is why we suggested a SmartVestor Pro.
1: To help teach you about that. You learn about it, and you do a good job investing. It's exactly right. And guys, the situation that Chris found herself in there, that one went well. That can go sideways in a heartbeat if you don't properly do the documentation. And so her cousin who was ill needed to have left a will.
2: Yeah.
1: With Mama Bear Legal Forms or somebody to dictate how all this was to go down and to clarify that the money was left not to her daughter but to Chris. If that had not had a paid on death on that account, probably half of the $23,000 had to go to the 8-year-old today.
2: Mm-hmm. Oh, and that's scary.
1: Because there's no will, and that money was her mom's money, and it goes to her blood relative in most states. And so, but if it had paid on death to Chris, which is what Chris said, then none of it went to the child. It all went to Chris. Chris's half and her cousin's half now goes to her on death. Then there's nothing. But I mean, that's that one little change on that account, and that 8-year-old will be sitting on $11,500 and in this better situation, whoever knows how that money will go.
2: Well, gosh, because without a will, the state is now even deciding where the 8-year-old goes guardianship-wise, which is tough.
1: Well, sounds like they've gotten something lined up and that was approved by the state, but the same exact thing. Your child is left at the behest of the state, and the last thing you want is the same people that run the DMV deciding anything for your kid. So, no.
2: It's very tough.
1: So this is why you need detailed power of attorney prior to death, health care power of attorney. You need a will, and it's really not that expensive or that hard to do at Mama Bear, and that's why we have endorsed them. Chris pulled this one off.

0: They pulled this off. They got out. But truthfully, one little stroke of the pen, and this could have been a nightmare.
1: That's right.
0: That puts this hour of the Ramsey Show in the books. We'll be back with you before you know it. In the meantime, remember, there's ultimately only one way to financial peace, and that's to walk daily with the Prince of Peace, Christ Jesus.

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2: Hours away from the Republican midterm convention, I'm Lisa Lacerra, Fox News. President Trump said to address the crowd tomorrow when the event kicks off in Dallas.
3: The president said the event is sold out and organizers are also, quote, saving the stage for candidates who are in tight races. And that he'll be speaking on both nights. In addition to the vice president, some cabinet members and other big names will be spotlighting legislative wins that they say helped improve the lives of Americans, from no tax on tips, overtime and Social Security, to border enforcement, energy and jobs. But House Democrats are counter-programming. They're sending a delegation here to slam Republicans for, quote, partying with their super-rich donors amid an affordability crisis.
2: Fox's Jackie Heinrich in Dallas. Former New Hampshire Republican Senator John Sununu will face Democrat Chris Pappas in November in the race to replace retiring Senator Gene Shaheen.
4: Sununu and Pappas will now face off in November. That race considered one of a handful of hot contests that could ultimately determine control of the Senate.
2: Fox's Kevin Cork. Sununu spent 6 years in the U.S. House and one term in the Senate before being ousted by Shaheen in 2008. A federal judge has temporarily blocked the state of Missouri from using its old congressional districts in the upcoming midterm elections. This coming moments after the U.S. Supreme Court let stand a ruling from Missouri's top court to use the old districts instead of new ones backed by President Trump. Iran's Revolutionary Guard claims it attacked ships that were attempting to cross what it called a prohibited and unsafe area of the Strait of Hormuz. This coming after U.S. Central Command says forces destroyed five Iranian crude oil carriers.
5: This is part of an ongoing effort to squeeze Iran economically. These are economic targets. This is not a beginning, I'm told, of a new phase that would involve ground troops or anything like that.
2: Fox's Jennifer Griffin in Washington. 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

0: News.
1: Five people are dead, several others injured after an Amazon cargo plane overran a runway at Miami International Airport on Sunday and crashed into multiple vehicles.
2: Victims were between the ages of 47 and 75. They were all in a van that was hit by the Amazon cargo plane that still sits as an active scene. The NTSB says the plane overran the runway by 1,300 feet, plowing into that van owned by an aviation cleaning company. The plane then tore through a perimeter fence and hit a car traveling on a road next to the airport. It eventually came to a stop in a grassy area before catching fire. Now, the pilot and co-pilot were the only people on board the plane, and they survived.
1: Fox's Dana Marie McNichol from Miami. The NTSB says the flight data and cockpit voice recorders have been recovered and have been sent back to headquarters for analysis. A judge in Pennsylvania blocking the efforts of former Penn State football coach Jerry Sandusky to get a new trial.
3: Special presiding judge Maureen Skirta officially dismissing the recantation claim by one of former Penn State assistant football coach Jerry Sandusky's victims, following Sandusky's previous request to withdraw the claim. He was sentenced to up to 60 years in prison back in 2012 for sexually abusing 10 boys over a 15-year period. Sandusky's legal team has spent most of the last year arguing he deserves a new trial, citing the sworn statement from one of his accusers recanting his allegations. His lawyers plan to pursue relief in federal court. The case involving Sandusky led to the ouster of legendary Penn State football coach Joe Paterno. Sandusky has 30 days to appeal. Frank Lanza, Fox News.
1: The leaders of the Southeastern Conference are expected to meet Thursday to discuss the possibility of kicking LSU out of the conference. This follows a feud over whether players who had been in the NFL should return to college rosters. I'm Lisa Lucera. This is Fox News.
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0: 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I'm Dave Ramsey. Jade Washall, Ramsey personality, number one best-selling author, is my co-host today. Daisy is in Austin, Texas. Hi, Daisy. How are you?
1: Good, good.
0: Good. What's up?
1: So, kind of nervous. So, I'm just calling. I'm going to just read out the question that I have right here. So, my husband and I are overwhelmed with financially. We have a mortgage, vehicle payment, credit card debt. And the biggest part is the large SBA loan. They send it to Treasury. We're considering bankruptcy and have also talked to some attorneys. They suggested bankruptcy due Chapter 7, but we just wanted to see what is our best option, what is our best choice we could do first.
0: Well, asking a bankruptcy attorney if you're bankrupt is like asking a dog if it's hungry. 100% of the time, the answer is yes. Okay, so
1: yeah.
0: We'll start with that presupposition. And so you have a business that failed?
1: Yes. So the business is under my name. And then we switched it to my husband's. And after that, it's just not going right with the business. So it's really hard for us to pay it off.
2: What did you borrow?
0: Has it been is it closed?
1: The business that was under my name, yes, it's closed.
0: That's what the SBA loan was for.
1: Yes, that's for the SBA loan, correct.
0: And how much do you owe on the SBA loan?
1: $178,000.
0: And do they have a lien on your home, I assume?
1: No, because I don't know. The attorney that I talked to, they said that it's pretty much just considered kind of like a personal loan because I was not an LLC or corporation.
2: Oh.
0: Yeah, but they usually take a second mortgage position on your house. You sure they don't have a lien on your home?
1: No, because at that time we did not have a home. We were renting.
2: Okay. And you were able to get a mortgage after the fact? How much do you have to pay every month on this SBA loan?
1: We were paying $584 mm-hmm. each month for 30 years. But like I said, we weren't able to pay it off, so we stopped, and it's in Treasury now.
0: Yeah, what kind of business was this?
1: It's hauling sand, gravel, and end dump truck. We have two right now that are right now working, but like I said, the money is fluctuates. Sometimes there's work, sometimes there's not.
0: You said you had a dump truck and what?
1: Yeah, it's an end dump truck, so it's 18 wheelers.
2: Okay.
0: Where is it?
2: You said it's still in operation?
1: Yes, my husband's the one that's doing it now, the operation.
0: Yeah. And so what is owed against that other than the SBA loan? Nothing?
1: No, because we paid them off. We paid off the
0: So what is what's the 18-wheeler rig worth?
1: So let me have it right here. Okay. So there's a Peterbilt. It said, I looked it up and it said $30,000 mm-hmm. it was worth. And mm-hmm. then we have a Freightliner. It says it's $20,000, but that one is not working.
0: Mm-hmm.
1: And then we have a,
2: What's wrong with the one that's not working? How much would it take to repair it and sell it off maybe?
1: Maybe $10,000 or more
2: mm-hmm. to repair it.
0: What other equipment have you got other than those two tractors?
1: We also have, the other ones are just under his name. They're not under mine, but we have also a Freightliner and uh-huh. that one, we got it for $550, but I guess the book says something else. I don't remember how much my husband said.
2: What does the book say you can get for it?
1: I don't know. He told me, but it just didn't stick in my head. I was just thinking about the amount.
0: I mean, did you say $550?
1: Yeah, because it was broken down, so he fixed it. My husband's very manual.
0: $550?
1: No, $5,500.
0: Oh,
2: got
0: okay.
2: it. Now, if your husband if he's good at fixing, can he repair the one that needed the $10,000 repair? Can he do that with his hands?
1: Because he'll have to get I don't know if it's an engine or I don't know none of that stuff, but mm-hmm. it'll be $7,000.
0: What else do you own?
1: To get. We also own a 2018 Armalite, and that's the end up. That's worth $31,000. Mm-hmm. And then we have another trailer that is worth like $60,000. That's how much we got it for. Mm-hmm.
2: Okay. So there's a lot of equity here that if you sold these things off
3: and got a job,
2: you could pay your bills. SBA loan.
1: Yeah, but I've been trying to do the math and stuff, and we also have credit card debt.
3: Yeah, how much credit card debt do you have?
1: My husband has $12,000. I have $6,000.
3: Okay.
2: That's not very scary. The credit card debt is not scary.
3: How much do you owe on your car?
1: Okay, so there's one car. It's $50,000. Mm-hmm. And that one, he needs it for the semi-trucks, like to haul everything. Mm-hmm. And he also has another side gig that he's doing landscaping. So he needs that one. And then... I have it right here.
2: What kind of truck is it? Is it just like a F-150?
3: Okay, so yes. Daisy, okay. Let me stop you. I've been where you guys are, and I know how scary it is, okay? But when you are calling about bankruptcy, you don't get to say, I have a side hustle with a $50,000 car. Mm-hmm. You sell the stupid car and you get a job. So what I would do if I woke up in your shoes is I would sell everything you own. Yes. And then you're not bankrupt and get a job. He's got a CDL. Get a job driving a tractor trailer and you get a job. Have you got a job?
1: Yes. I also work and I have two jobs.
3: Okay. What do you make?
1: I'm a paraprofessional and I make $26,000 a year. And then I work in another job and that's like maybe like $3,000 to $5,000 on the side, because like I do sometimes weekends, and then the summertime I work more too.
3: All right. And so if he's driving truck and you're doing those things, whatever the sale of all of these items doesn't cover, you can work your way out of. And so I got 50, I got 80, I got one, I got 90, I got I got 150 worth of crap to sell. 150 worth of crap to sell, and sell the stupid car he's got. You guys just justify buying anything you want to buy on payments and call it I'm in debt, but I can't sell it because I'm in business. No, your business is broke.
1: Yeah.
3: You went broke. You lost everything. Mm-hmm. And so you get the opportunity to start fresh with nothing by selling everything. So when Treasury calls and you owe 178, if you offer them 150 as settlement in full because I've got that in the bank because I've sold off all this crap, they'll take it.
1: Mm-hmm.
3: And you won't be bankrupt anymore. You're not bankrupt. You're just trying to hold on to everything.
1: Yeah, that's for me. I have told my husband, I don't care. I could sell everything.
3: Listen, honey, they're going to take everything from him if he doesn't sell it and give it to them. That's how this works, including bankruptcy. When you file Chapter 7 bankruptcy in Texas, you don't get to keep $180,000 worth of stuff. That's not how this works. And I'm going to blow off all the debt and keep all this tractor trailers. No, they're going to sell all that at a bankruptcy auction and apply it towards your debt. So you might as well do it and not file bankruptcy.

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3: Appropriate. We are paying a large amount of money toward our debt every month.
4: Good.
3: Realistically.
4: So what kind of a budget do you need to buy skinny clothes?
5: Yeah.
3: I feel like it's reasonable to spend like $350. I mean, but the only thing I can wear is my socks. Like,
4: $350 one time?
3: Probably just to get me through until we're done with the baby step we're on.
5: I think that's very reasonable, Katie, that you can replace a whole wardrobe with $350. I think you're being real frugal.
3: Yeah.
5: I think that's excellent.
4: Super frugal.
3: I am very cheap. I do not buy anything brand new.
5: But here's the thing.
3: Part of
5: the celebration, just like when you pay off your debt, you get to celebrate by doing some of the things you want. Part of the celebration of losing weight is buying the new clothes. So you should do that.
3: Right.
5: And I think $350 is just right.
4: Yeah. How much is your household income?
3: Okay. We're in the mid 100s, probably about like 145.
5: How much debt to go?
3: About 15 left.
5: Oh, wow. You're almost there.
3: And we will have it done in less than 6 months.
5: Wow. And then after that, you can spend another $350 and get the rest of your wardrobe.
3: We'll see. I'm real cheap. I'm probably not going to do it again. But
4: I want you to spend more than that later. Do you have more weight to lose as well?
3: I have about 10 pounds left, and then I'll be at a healthy BMI. So I probably won't lose more sizes.
4: Okay. Perfect.
3: But my long-term goal was to be and maintain a healthy BMI.
4: I'm proud of you.
5: That's excellent.
4: That's amazing.
5: I'll tell you what, the people who really benefit the most from the baby steps are people like you, Katie, who understand that it's a way of thinking that benefits you beyond your finances. It's how you can approach everything in life. And so I am not worried about you. You've got it.
4: Yeah, you're going to be great.
3: Thank you.
4: I want you to spend $350 now, and I want you to spend another $350 the day after you pay off your last debt, and then I want you to budget another $350 when you finish the emergency fund.
5: Yes.
4: You got another 10 pounds, and you got another 10 pounds, and you're going to need some more clothes.
5: This is fun, Dave.
4: I like it.
5: I like this.
3: I know.
4: This
5: is great.
3: Spending money on myself because I'm a family mom, and I'm trying to manage the family budget.
4: You have saved your family in extra medical bills and insurance cost, because your cost for your life insurance is going to go down. Your cost for everything is going to go down. You have saved your family tens of thousands of dollars into the future. Buy yourself some clothes.
3: Thank you.
4: That's a payback, okay?
5: It's a good ROI.
4: It's a perfect thing.
5: Yes.
4: And I got to tell y'all, what you said is absolutely true, Jade. The idea that discipline begets discipline, that when we suddenly become powerful, empowered in one area of our lives, we say, I'm taking control of this area, then you go, wait a minute, and I can take control of that area. And by the way, you children that are acting up, beware, because I'm going to take control of that area.
5: For sure.
4: Whatever it is that's acting up and chaotic, we're about to take control of
5: it. Oh, yeah. Matter of fact, Christian, will you send her a copy of What No One Tells You About Money? I talk about this a lot in that book, because that's what happened with Sam and I. You start with your money, then you start working on your marriage, then you start working on your personal relationship with Jesus, then you start working on your health, then you start working on your career. I mean, if you let it, it'll just unravel a whole thread in your life in a major, powerful way. Yep.
4: You know, I really can't probably legally is not the right word. I can't ethically tell people that when you get on a get out of debt plan that you're going to lose weight, but an amazing number of people do. Not because they're starving themselves, but because they learn that they can control themselves.
5: It's very intertwined. The methodology is so similar. It's all about, you know, that short-term sacrifice, long-term gain, delayed gratification, you know, all of those things. Once you activate that part in your mind that's like, oh, I can do that, then yeah, you can do it.
4: Now, one definition of emotional maturity is the ability to delay pleasure for a greater good. Ding, ding. Mm-hmm. There it is. All right, here we go. Denise is in Winston-Salem. Hi, Denise. What's up?
6: Well, I just have either it's going to be a public service announcement or I'm going to get some advice. I have I started a side hustle about 3 years ago. Dave, I'm pretty sure that the seed was planted by something that you said about just looking around to see what you have available that you could turn to make money. And I have been, my husband and I have been tremendously blessed by the property that we bought about 4 years ago, and it had a swimming pool in the back. My kids don't live nearby, and I was just the only one out there, and I thought, well, I've got this great asset. I should rent this out. So I did. And there is an app, there's a business that runs an app that provides the platform. It was very easy to do, to set up. I started making money and making people happy.
4: Renting and your pool out?
5: You can literally rent your pool through an app. So on a hot summer day, if somebody's looking for a pool but they want a private pool, they can use your pool.
4: How much liability insurance do you have?
5: Well, probably a lot.
6: That's... That was what I was blissfully ignorant of for about 3 years. So they provided $1 million liability insurance.
4: And who's they?
6: Well,
5: the platform.
6: Let me say
4: the app does.
6: The platform.
4: Oh, wow. Yeah. Okay. So $1 million of liability. So a kid is back there and gets hurt in the pool, and you get sued for $1 million.
6: Of my property, yeah. Yeah.
4: You get sued for $1 million, then this app is going to pay out $1 million.
6: Well, yeah.
4: Okay.
5: So what happened?
6: Facebook's what happened in the group, and I saw where somebody had mentioned that they only pay after your homeowner's insurance. And I thought, oh, I didn't know that. So all this time, I've been liable because I thought, well, they'll just cancel me if I have a claim, because also in my homeowner's insurance, it says that I do not run a business out of my home.
4: That's true.
5: And now you do.
6: I don't, but for like three months out of the year. So I justified it that I really didn't that much. But then I thought, you know, my husband and I were like, this is too risky. This is really dumb. This is not worth it. So
5: I would say so.
6: Yeah,
5: I think you learned a good lesson.
4: The only way you could continue to do it is if you could just buy your own standalone liability insurance policy that paid from day one, from dollar one, and buy that from your local insurance broker, and it would not be attached to your homeowners.
6: Like a separate business policy.
4: Exactly, mm-hmm. Exactly. And if that's not so expensive, and I don't know if it is or not.
6: It is. I called Xander. Don't worry. Called Xander and talked to them.
4: And what did they say?
6: Like, yeah, no, nobody's doing that. Not for a pool.
5: Do you not? You probably don't make enough
6: like four
5: on
6: times,
5: it.
6: Yeah. It's like four times more than what your homeowners would be.
4: Mm-hmm. Yeah, and it's more than you're making back on the app. So
6: exactly. Yes.
4: Yeah. Yeah. The first thing that popped

0: popped into my head was somebody's going to sue your butt. As soon as you told me this, that's the first thing that went into my head. It scared me. It scared me.
1: Dave, here's the thing. Up until this realization, I was so just feeling proud of myself because I was supplying this. Everybody, they're just family. It wasn't like they're wild parties. Like, I do see some of that going on through this.
2: That's true, but you never know what's going to happen, Denise. And I think that you caught this early.
0: Yeah,
2: you caught this early.
0: You dodged a bullet. You dodged a bullet. Yeah, I'm not renting my pool.
2: Even with Airbnb, you have to be careful.
0: I'm going to rent someone my parachute. No, I don't think so. Scares me to death.

0: Hey, George Camel here. 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

0: So, Jade, we're going on a cruise.
1: Mm-mm.
0: Woohoo! Oh, man, this is so fun. The Live Like No One Else cruise is March 14th through the 21st for 7 nights in the Western Caribbean. Now, let me tell you who should go. People that are on baby step 4 and beyond. If you're in debt and you're trying to, in baby step 2, not your house, but if you're in debt on baby step 2, you don't need to be going on vacation. And if you haven't got your emergency fund, you don't need to be going on vacation. But we teach people to live like no one else so that you can later live and give like no one else. And so this is the So That cruise.
1: That's right.
0: This is you reward yourself. And I know you've been holding your breath when you were getting out of debt, but now it's time, if you're at baby step 4 and beyond, to let loose and enjoy yes. some of this money. We tell you to do that. We tell you to enjoy your money and move from intense to intentional at baby steps 4 and beyond, meaning that your all your debts except your home are paid off and you have your emergency fund. That puts you at baby step 4. Now you're investing, now you're enjoying, you're going on cruises with Jade and Rachel Cruz and George Camel and even Dr. John Deloney and Dave and Sharon Ramsey. We're all there. We'll be hanging out with you on the cruise. We're going to do presentations. There won't be any dancing unless George does it on the on the stages. But we will be in there with great information. We're going to go through some some detailed things to do as you're becoming wealthy, really get into wealth yep. planning on this. The world's largest debt-free screen will be there. And we're going to do live tapings of Smart Money Happy Hour, of some of the other podcasts as well. It is going to be fun.
1: I'm excited.
0: I'm pumped. And there's just a handful of, there is some good staterooms left, and there's some that aren't so good left. Well, there's always
1: the ones in the middle, yeah.
0: The ones you don't want. But you can still get a good place to sleep and hang out with us and come on this cruise, guys. Celebrate.
1: So fun.
0: Celebrate. Some of you have been waiting to hear Dave Ramsey say, go enjoy your money.
1: This is it.
0: This is it. I'm giving you permission. I'm giving you a directive. Come with us to Grand Cayman and Cozumel and Jamaica and the Bahamas, March 14th through 21. New wealth building techniques. We're going to take some of the stuff from Investing Essentials
1: that George and
0: I did. I think I'm going to take some of that. That stuff was real popular the other night. I'm going to do some of that on the cruise, I think.
1: Love that.
0: Go into some of the estate planning things. And how do I keep from – some people, when they start making money, they worry about how do you keep from ruining your kids?
1: Mm-hmm, mm-hmm.
0: You know, how do you make them grow up and be functional? Well, we're going to talk about that. Rachel Cruz probably got something to say about that. The nurturing of her mother, the harshness of her father, and all that, right?
1: Perfect blend. Perfect blend.
0: Hey, baby step 4 and beyond, you are officially directed to go to the website and get the Live Like No One Else cruise, RamseySolutions.com/events. Book your cabin before they're gone. They will be gone. Now, listen, it's after Labor Day. All you people that have the summer and vacation. Now, March is going to be here in about 20 seconds.
1: Yeah, and it's only $600 to put your deposit down.
0: And hold your cabin.
1: Yeah.
0: That's a deal.
1: You can do that.
0: And
1: baby step 4, you can
0: And
1: do
0: now
1: that.
0: You can afford it because you're not broke anymore. I love it. Looking forward to having you guys. It's going to be fun. Lee's in Salt Lake. Hi, Lee. How are you?
2: Hi, I'm good. Thanks. How are you?
0: Better than I deserve. How can we help?
2: Good. I am a single mom. I'm 29 years old, and I have a 4-year-old son. I left an abusive relationship about 4 to 5 years ago, and it's just been me and my son. I homeschool. I've been working remotely for the past 3 years, and my job just announced that our company is shutting down and that I have about 3 weeks left. I have no debt. I'm on baby step 3, trying to be on baby step 3. I only have about $2,000 in savings. I've been applying like crazy. I probably put in 100 applications this past week just trying to find a remote job. I was just calling to get financial advice, like what I should do. I'm just afraid because I don't have a lot of savings that,
0: What were you making?
2: I don't get a job. I was only getting $2,400 a month.
0: Okay.
1: And you've just been applying for jobs that are just out there. Have you reached out to people in your community, in your network, and said, hey, I'm looking, Do you know of anyone?
2: Yeah, I try to ask all my friends. I'm looking for a remote job.
0: Why are you looking for a remote job?
1: I was going to say, when you say only remote, you're narrowing your pool so small.
0: Like 90% of the jobs just came off the table.
2: Yeah. Yeah, it's because my son is still home with me.
0: Yeah. Do you have family in the area?
2: I don't.
0: Where is your family?
2: They're in Arizona.
0: Okay. You may be soon.
1: If you had a in-person job where you made double, could you do daycare?
2: I prefer to homeschool.
0: I prefer you not starve. And get thrown out of your rental house.
2: Experience with daycare.
0: Yeah. I prefer you not get thrown out of your rental house and not have food. That's the first thing. We have to survive first. Then we can work on preferences. And you've got the fuse burning on a stick of dynamite. You got 3 weeks is how long the fuse is. And then your world's going to blow up. Uh-huh. So, yeah, I prefer no longer is available.
1: I think you've got to put in for whatever's out there, including in person. And I think I heard you say you had a bad experience with daycare. There's really great daycares out there. And my guess is that if you were making 24, you might have scrimped on the daycare that you were going to. But if you have a little bit of a higher paying job, you might be able to look at some nicer facilities. Is that fair?
2: Yeah, I was making about $17 my current job right now, so I'm just not sure how much more I'd be.
0: Yeah,
2: you're
0: starving to death.
1: I think it's because you've narrowed your pool so far. I think that if you go out and you're looking at in-person jobs full time, what's your area of expertise? What are you in your field?
2: I have a bachelor's in hospitality and tourism management.
0: You have a 4-year degree in hospitality and you're making $17 an hour?
1: Yeah, you ought to be able to get out.
0: You ought to be able to go manage a hotel, girl, or manage a restaurant.
2: Yeah.
0: Or get in line to do that and make a lot more than that.
1: I think you've just narrowed your pool. I know I've said that, but I think that you're so tunnel visioned on taking care of the 4-year-old. The truth is he's going to be in kindergarten in a year anyway.
2: Yeah.
0: Well, she's
2: I think part of my problem, too, is that, like, I've just always wanted to be a stay-at-home mom, and so that dream of homeschooling I have, but, financially, it's just hard.
1: Well, that's the hard part. So here's the thing. You've got competing priorities because you've got this value of wanting to be a homeschool. Then you've got a priority that really is a responsibility of bringing in enough money for your family. You're the sole provider. And so when that happens, sometimes you have to reorder your priorities. Even if it's temporary, in this season, you're going to have to prioritize earning money for your family first. And the hard thing with priorities is everything wants to be number one, but that's just not reality. Math says that earning money at a career has got to be number one. And just remember, it's for a season, Leah. You might pop back and be doing so well that your season changes and you're able to shift in some ways. We don't know what that looks like, but just think everything is in seasons for life. It doesn't necessarily have to be like that forever.
0: You've come through an extremely emotionally damaging process, leaving an abusive relationship and clinging to this child and just trying to make sure the child is okay and surviving. And you're being a good mama bear. And you're putting your arms around your baby, and that's noble, and that's exactly what you should do. We're not in the middle of all the emotion of your former abuse, and so we don't have that. All we see is that our friend Leah, that we love, needs to get a job so she can feed herself and her baby, and that's first. All the other stuff is second, and that includes remote work is second.

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4: Mm-hmm.
5: There is money. It almost feels like you could do both, and maybe that's the way you approach him. There's $234,000 sitting there in savings. You take the $94,000 and pay off the mortgage. You take another chunk and invest it, and then keep your 3 to 6 months. Is your 3 to 6 months included in that 234?
4: Yeah.
5: That way everybody's happy. He gets to invest a little, you get to pay off the mortgage, and you've still got your stack of cash there for an emergency.
4: Okay. That sounds good.
5: If he listens.
4: if he listens. We've done all the other things. We invest in our 401ks, our kids have their Florida prepaid plan set up. They have their own checking account.
5: What's the mortgage payment? What do you guys pay every month on the mortgage?
4: It's about $1,200, but that includes taxes
5: right.
4: and insurance.
5: And that's the other thing. I would sit down with him tonight. This is if I were in your shoes, I would sit down tonight and say, "Here's the money we have. I would like to do this, pay off the mortgage." And then once the mortgage is clear, whatever is left, let's say, I don't know what your taxes and insurance are. Let's just cut it in half.
3: How old are you guys?
4: I'm 39. He's 43.
3: Okay.
5: Let's take $600 and let's start investing that every single month along with the extra cash that's sitting in that account. And over time, Dave, do you have it in there?
3: Well, I just put $1,500 a month for the next 25 years. Okay. Which puts you guys into your 60s. You'll be 65, you'll be 67, okay?
4: Mm-hmm.
3: So $1,500, your house payment plus a little bit, is $2,364,000. That's what that house payment's costing you.
4: Yeah.
3: So anyone that tells you to keep that house payment is a mathematical moron.
5: For a tax benefit that you're not eligible for anyway.
3: Yeah.
5: Let him listen to this call.
3: Yeah.
5: Play this for him, because he's wrong and we're right.
3: Well, and your financial advisor is not giving you good advice. They don't make commission on the amount you use to pay off your mortgage. They only make commission based on what you buy with them. Ding, ding, ding, okay. Ding, ding, ding, ding. So there's a little conflict of interest in that advice. I will actually defend the financial advisor and say it's probably not his motivation. He probably just believes the lie that a lot of people believe. But what we know from having done the largest study of millionaires ever done

0: has gone into their 401k that's worth $600,000, $700,000, $800,000. Those two numbers added together are $1 million to $2 million. And that's the typical person that does this. The number of millionaires, not broke financial advisors with an opinion, the number of millionaires who said, Dave, the reason we became a millionaire was we didn't pay off our house and we invested the money instead, and that caused us to be a millionaire. The number of 10,000 millionaires that said that was zero.
1: Can I ask another stat? How many people in all your years on radio who you have guided to pay their mortgage off, how many have called back and said, Dave Ramsey, you fool, I paid off my mortgage.
0: You ruined my life. I can tell you that there are entire websites devoted to hating me. Entire segments of Reddit devoted to hating Dave Ramsey. I mean, type in Dave Ramsey sucks. It goes on for days. Never will you find a single person that said, Dave told me to pay off my house and I hate Dave for that reason.
1: Exactly.
0: Not one. No one regrets it. If, Amanda, you all pay off your house and you hate being debt-free, you can go get a new mortgage and get back in debt. But I've never heard anyone do that.
1: I've never seen it.
0: I just woke up and I just felt all clammy and anxiety and I was having a panic attack and it was 4 o'clock in the morning because I don't have a mortgage. No one has ever said that. And so I had to rush down and get me a new mortgage because I just couldn't have peace when I was completely debt free. No one has ever said that. You know, this is, if you think about it, it's kind of freaking common sense until some goober tries to put a half-butt math formula to something that left out all the other aspects of this. The number of people that said, you know, I got a divorce because we just couldn't get along after we paid off our mortgage. The paid off mortgage was the end of our marriage.
1: That was
0: zero.
1: Nope.
0: Zero. Nobody. Nada. None. Wow.
1: I mean, that's a big stat. You've been sitting in this chair for a long time.
0: Almost 40 years.
1: Yeah.
0: I mean, it's just like, and there's everyone that hates me for some reason or another.
1: That's not one of them.
0: That's a good point. That's just very interesting. You know, now the people that live in a test tube and they want to argue about concepts, but I'm talking about that they all hate me on this because they are the financial planner that this guy went to, right? But the people who actually did it, never a problem. You know, cut up your credit cards and pay off all your debt. I've never even had anybody get mad at me that actually did it.
1: I've never heard it.
0: Dave, I hate it that I paid off my car.
1: I feel peaceful. I hate you, Dave.
0: I've never had that one. These are not things we get. We get a lot of hate, but a lot of it is from people that have been drinking Haterade.
1: Yeah.
0: And they're just stuck on some they don't want to do something or they don't agree with it, but they've never done it.
1: That's right. So they really don't have
0: the experience. If you've ever actually been 100% debt-free, if you've had the unbelievable thrill of placing scissors across a credit card and saying, take that, Citibank, discover this. I'm done with American distress. And if you've ever had the pleasure of a plastectomy, I promise you, you will never go, oh, I so miss my credit card. You know, those airline miles, I can't fly anywhere because I don't have any airline miles. No, you can go anywhere you want to go because you got money.
1: No blackout dates.
0: Money. You know, all those airlines, they take money.
1: I know, that's right.
0: That's the thing. And so this is how this whole thing works. That's so fun. That's a great question, Jade. Thank you. Yeah, it's just interesting. It's so humorous.
1: It is.
0: When I run into somebody, I was at a restaurant this weekend. We stopped in. Lady came over to the table, and she said, thank you. And, you know, she's someone who actually did it. She's not someone who talked about the theory of it.
1: Yeah,
0: that's the difference. That's the big difference.
1: That's the difference.

If you want to win with money in 2026, you can't keep living normal. Normal's broke. You need a plan. Get a personalized plan and start living like no one

0: Welcome back to the Ramsey Show in the Fairwinds Credit Union Studio. I'm Dave Ramsey. Jade Washaw, Ramsey Personality, is my co-host today. Hazel is with us in Salt Lake City. Hi, Hazel. How are you?
1: Good. How are you?
0: Better than I deserve. What's up?
1: I am just wondering what kind of advice you have for blended families. I have three teenagers from a first marriage, and I have two toddlers with my current husband. And my older boy's dad does not like to pay his portion of the bills, and it makes my husband really upset, so much so that he then has a hard time wanting to pay anything for my older boys. And I am totally supportive of having joint accounts like you guys teach, but my husband just hasn't wanted to do that since we've been married for almost 7 years. And now I'm wondering if that's even a good idea, because I find myself like paying for things out of my account and not telling him, which I know I shouldn't be doing, but also like I have to pay for certain things when it comes to my older kids. And I'm just looking for some advice.
2: The three teenagers, they're in the house. They're not like 18 and 19, right? They're in the house.
1: Yeah, I have a 19-year-old that is leaving soon, but they're all in the house right now.
2: And so when you say he doesn't want to combine money, it's not just...
0: He didn't want to pay for the...
2: He doesn't want to pay for the fact that you have kids.
0: How did y'all not discuss this before you got married?
1: I know. Well, we did. That's the thing that I have a hard time with, is he had a different attitude before we had our own children together. And since having his own children in the house, like the attitude has just been so different towards my older teenagers. And
2: so he even treats the boys differently.
1: To me, he does. When he is with them face to face, he's kind to them. But when it comes to like paying for sports, paying for school, just things that like parents pay for, it just causes an argument every time.
0: Yeah, you don't have a combining money problem, and you don't have a who pays for what problem. You have a marriage problem.
1: Yeah. I had a feeling that's what you were going to tell me. What's the best way to talk about this with him?
2: With a mediator and counseling.
1: Okay.
2: Yeah, and I would talk to him about it tonight. I would say the more I've been thinking about this, we've got some issues in our family, and I think you and I need to talk about them. And I would love to do that with a counselor, because I think they can give us an unbiased look at what's going on and offer some unbiased advice to us.
0: And give us some tools to work through this, because otherwise this is not going to go well. Because if you make me choose between my boys and you, we don't want to have that choice to have to be made. And you're forcing me to do that, and I'm not going to do that.
1: Yeah.
0: It's not what I signed up for. It's not what we agreed to before we got married. And now it's come up again and again and again. And now I feel like I'm having to sneak to take care of my own children. And that ends today.
1: Right. Okay.
2: Yeah.
1: Okay. I appreciate that.
2: How long have you been married?
1: Next month, it'll be 7 years.
0: So you want a prediction?
1: Yeah.
0: It's going to be okay.
1: Okay.
0: Because I think as soon as you call him out and he sees what he's doing in the mirror, he's going to stop, because he's a good man.
1: Yeah. He is a good man. And
0: that's my prediction. I don't think he's seen himself in the mirror lately. And this discussion with a good counselor puts a mirror up in front of this behavior, and I think he'll stop.
2: I also want to add this, and I may be wrong, but you've been married 7 years and you've got two little ones. If this just started when the other two were born, my guess is it may not have much to do with your boys, and it may have to do with him feeling like he can't provide for this family.
1: Okay.
2: And so
0: are y'all coming up short on money?
1: No, he makes good money. We have a decent savings. I actually don't know really what he's got in his like 401k and Roth, because he just he's always just kept that separately. He's always said, like, yeah, we should combine it, but he never did. Yeah, yeah, he never did.
0: This little bit of secrecy on your side and on his side both is starting to really cause, it's going to grow into a problem unless you nip it.
2: Yeah.
0: So you guys need to come clean and say, we have 5 children in this house we are going to care for. As long as they are in this house, we're going to care for them equally and totally, both of us. And we are going to disclose 100% of the financial transactions in this house and all the passwords to everything, starting now. That's a real marriage when there's that level of trust and that level of alignment on our goals and our visions. It's going to increase the quality of your relationship to no end. But you guys got some sandpaper to get there.
2: Absolutely.
0: It's going to get some rough edges knocked off to get there. And so that's the direction. So, yeah. And Hazel's like, I knew you were going to say that. Well, we're fairly predictable around here.
2: Yeah. And honestly, and I know people are afraid of that, but I feel like that's one of the great benefits of marriage is you've got this other person that you can be your 100%
0: self,
2: that you don't have to hide a bunch of things and you don't have to hide who you are and the things that you're struggling with. You have a person. That's the whole point.
0: Yep.
2: It's,
0: crazy. Yeah, but I think you're right. Maybe there's a sense of scarcity.
2: I think something's going on there.
0: And he slid off, and he's pissed at the ex for not doing his part.
2: Yeah.
0: That's a valid
2: reaction.
0: And he's
2: like, come on, man, take care of your kids.
0: Come on, man, man up. But in the process, he's not man enough.
2: Yeah, he's just taking out his feelings in the wrong way. And I really do think that.
0: I got a feeling this is a good guy. Yeah. I really do. And I call you out if you're not, believe me. Mm-hmm. I'm pretty quick. Especially somebody being a wuss, you know. But this guy, I think he's a good dude. I think you just got to have some clarity here and, you know, some exposure therapy. expose yourself to yourself kind of thing. Like, oh, look at who I am. I don't like that. I don't think I am that anymore. Ready, set, go.
2: And therapy is a good thing. I think all couples need to visit the office of a counselor here and there. I think it's a good practice just to make sure that everything's going good. You don't just have to go in a bad time.
0: We've been married 44, 45 years almost. And

0: at 10 years. We went bankrupt at 7 years.
1: Mm-hmm.
0: And we didn't kill each other then, but we didn't have the money to leave. So we just kind of stuffed everything. And about 3 years later, when I started making money, all that stuff kind of resurrected.
1: Yeah.
0: It all started coming out. And so we end up in the marriage counselor's office. And I thought it was so that, you know, a murder didn't occur or something like that, because I was afraid she was going to kill me. And but what it ended up being was, it was like going to a personal trainer. They teach you the right way to do the exercise.
1: That's right.
0: They teach you the right nutrition, the right tools to win in that area. And so I looked at it as I was just going to class. I had a personal trainer.
1: That's right.
0: For relationships. And, man, I got a lot out of it.
1: It's so helpful.

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0: Well, we wish we could get to every call and a question here on the show. 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Evelyn is in Knoxville. Hi, Evelyn. How are you?
10: Hi, I'm doing great. How are you guys?
0: Better than we deserve. What's up?
10: So I'm in a little bit of an impasse right now. I'm trying to figure out if I should go back to work full time right now or just wait it off.
11: Wait what off?
10: To go back to the full time course. Right now I'm doing a part time job in the evenings while I stay home with my daughter during the day.
11: Okay. So you're considering going back to work because you need more money or because your daughter is getting older? Like, what's causing you to hit this crossroads?
10: Yeah, good question. I got a call from a former coworker saying there was a position available soon, and my husband and I are maybe step four. So we are trying to right now do the best that we can with our income. We don't have a very high income. And he's trying to find a job right now that pays more.
11: And yes.
10: In the meantime, I just wondered, yeah.
11: If you're telling me we don't have a high income and he's not working much and you're working part-time, I would be looking for a full-time job. How much are you guys bringing in every month?
10: Oh, no, he is working much. He's working a full-time job. He's just not making as much as he wants to.
0: What's he make?
10: He makes 50K.
11: Okay,
0: and what can you make at the new full-time gig?
10: 50K.
0: And the trade-off is that you currently make how much at your part-time?
10: Right now, because it's a server position, it's tip-based, so it would be about 20, 25 grand.
0: Okay, so you can double your income, and you have one child,
10: right.
0: And the child is how old?
10: Two.
0: And so the child would be in daycare.
10: She's two. Did you hear that?
0: She would be in daycare then, correct? If you took the job.
10: Correct, yeah.
0: Okay, so the trade-off is, do I want to put my child into daycare so that I can make $25,000 a year more?
10: Correct, yeah. And that's where I'm at a bit of an impasse.
0: That's not an impasse. It's just a decision. Neither one is the wrong answer.
11: You're in baby step four. Is there a reason that you need the money? Does your mortgage fit within what he earns and what you earn part-time?
10: No, the mortgage fits before when we both had an income. The mortgage does not fit into his income. So right now the mortgage went up. So we're at $1,456 a month.
0: Okay. So if you don't take this job, can you stay in that house?
10: Yes. The way that we're making it work. So basically I started aggressively putting money towards listening to you guys aggressively. And then because of that, started putting lots of money into the mortgage. So this is the first month that we're kind of taking a step back just to invest, because we were not investing the 15%. We were just wanting to be done with the mortgage, but that'll take a while. So we are trying to figure out.
11: I still think this is high for you, because if you're telling me he's bringing in after tax around 34, is that true?
10: No, so he would be 2,800.
11: Even less.
10: He does have a pension.
11: Just after tax dollars.
0: After tax.
11: After tax, he should have around 33, 34 a month.
0: Yeah.
11: And then you, with the 2,500, I mean, what are you bringing in, 1,500? If that?
10: It's about 2,200 is the average or the median.
11: Okay. Okay. I mean, it's
10: combined, it's about 5,000 and 5,500 month.
11: It's tight, but you can make it work. I see what you're doing.
0: Right. So it does come down. Okay. We can make the house work. We can make the house work. So the only question is, do you want to work full time and not have the server job? And your child will be in daycare. Neither one is a sin. Neither one's horrible. It's a personal choice. Okay. If you told me you were going to make $10,000 more, you're going to spend that on daycare. So I wouldn't do it.
10: Right.
0: But you're going to make $25,000 or $30,000 more, and his income's going to go up. So if you want to go back to your career, back to your old company, that's fine. But just because they have a position available doesn't mean they won't have one later. Mm-hmm. You could say, third option is I'm going to continue like we are temporarily. And maybe in 2 years or 3 years when Junior goes to kindergarten, maybe then I'll go to full time.
11: Yeah.
0: Because daycare won't be quite as expensive when I've got a date when I've got school. So anyway, all of that. And so you just got to work it through that way and decide. I don't think there's a wrong answer.
11: I don't either. And I like what you said, Dave. You can go on a path and then look up and go, does this still feel right? If it does, keep going. If it doesn't, you make changes.
0: Now that
11: it doesn't have to be
0: that
11: forever.
0: That job is not the only job. And it's not might not even be the only time that job is there.
11: That's right.
0: So didn't even ask what the field was, and that might have even added to that. April is in Atlanta. Hi, April. How are you? April? April, how are you? One more time. April. 3, 2, 1. All right, we'll go back. Karen is in Oregon. Hi, Karen. How are you?
12: Good, thank you. My question today is, I'm 61, and I have retirement money, and I put it, I'm no longer working out of the house. I'm taking care of my mom. But I went to a fiduciary at our credit union, and he put it in stocks and bonds, and I feel like they're too risky for my age. Just, I started last year, and I've been losing ever since. I know it's a long-term thing.
0: You've been losing in the last year?
12: Yeah.
0: Oh, well, it's not too risky. It's just the wrong ones. It's awful.
11: How much did you start with, and how much do you have now?
12: Well, I started with about 84, and the first quarterly thing I looked at, I lost 5,000. And
0: which quarter? The first quarter of this year?
12: No, it would have been, I put it in like July of last year, and then December when I got my first statement, I had lost 5,000.
11: How much do you have today? Do you know?
12: I would say I'm down 8,000 from the 84.
0: Okay, this guy is the world's worst picker of funds.
12: Looking at the,
0: it's the he's the world's worst. No, stop. He's the world's worst picker of funds. While you've done that, I've been in 100% growth stock mutual fund, and I've almost doubled my money while you lost 8,000.
12: Okay.
0: And I'm 66.
11: Oh, no.
12: My husband also went to him and lost money in the first thing. Yeah. He just said, it's a long-term thing.
0: No, it's not a long-term thing. You don't do long-term when the market is going up and your investments are going down.
11: Mm-hmm.
0: You don't do that long-term. That's just immediately over. Do not pass go. You're fired. So, go to RamseySolutions.com, click on SmartVestor Pro, and pick out a SmartVestor Pro that you can sit down with that has the heart of a teacher. And never again put money in something because someone else says to do it. Do it because you understand it and you select it.
11: Yeah. If you pull up, Dave, you always have that S&P 500 thing. If you pull up that and look at it, you can see the fact that you've lost, apparently, quarter over quarter, and $8,000 year to date is crazy work compared to what the stock market is actually doing.
0: Yeah, I see. It's 12.24. It's up today since the first of the year. Year to date, it's up 12% since the first of the year. That's not an $8,000 loss on $84,000. That's a $12,000. It's an $8,000 gain on $84,000.
11: That's right.
0: That you should have had. And that's just if you only did what the S&P did.
11: And which means he's got...
0: That's all.
11: Yeah. He was not doing well.
0: Yeah. Horrible.
11: Scary.

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11: Jade, I talked about this a little bit the other night on the Investing Essentials, and after our last call, I'm going to talk about it again for just a second.
12: All right.
11: Conventional wisdom isn't. It's not wise. If you follow conventional wisdom on the average diet in America, you will be obese. If you follow conventional wisdom on the proper way to be married, you won't be long. If you follow conventional wisdom, you would get a credit card when you turn 17 or 18 so that you can build your FICO score. Why? So that you can borrow money to buy a car. Why? To build your FICO score so that you can borrow money to buy a house. Why? So that you can build your FICO score to make the banks rich. Because your FICO score is not a measure of winning with money, but conventional wisdom says to build your FICO score. Conventional wisdom also in the financial planning world says that as you get older, you're supposed to move your investments to less risky. And if you read anywhere on the internet among the stupid thousands of articles that are out there, they teach a thing that the financial planning industry has called conventional wisdom, called the asset allocation theory or asset allocation model, which means that you allocate more of your assets to bonds and money markets as you get older so that you are safer. That is conventional wisdom, and conventional wisdom isn't. Here's why. As you move your money from good growth stock mutual funds into bonds, they underperform dramatically. As we told the last caller, year to date on the S&P 500, my stock growth stock mutual fund in an S&P has averaged 12.2%. Do you know what the bond market has averaged since the beginning of the year? Less than 1%.
12: Oh, gosh, I was going to guess higher. That's bad.
11: And so she calls up and says, I have followed conventional wisdom and my fiduciary, which is a funny term for someone that's supposed to have your best interest at heart, but used conventional wisdom and screwed up everything. So this bozo at the credit union put her into bonds, some equities, and some cash, which is what conventional wisdom says to do when you're 61. Okay, and so she's lost $8,000 when she should have made $8,000, which is a $16,000 swing, which is somewhere around 25% on $84,000 that she's off because she followed the advice of someone who was giving conventional wisdom. Conventional wisdom is what normal people, everyone believes without question, and they just follow each other around until they walk off a cliff together.
12: Yeah, because he didn't notice that she was losing.
11: Yeah, and she was told that she should be in something safer, and yet she lost money, and so her response was, I'm not in something safe enough,
12: mm-hmm.
11: instead of, I'm in the wrong thing. She believed the lie.

0: eye about part of it, but didn't understand the situation. So the idea that you need to move to all of your investments to a safe haven of bonds and cash where you make no money as you get older is absolute bullcrap. It's mathematically stupid because there's two kinds of risk with money, boys and girls. There's a risk of actually losing it because it goes down in value. There's another kind of risk. If you don't make 4.2% on your money, which is the inflation rate, then you are going backward in real purchasing power. Oh, as a matter of fact, if you're going to have to pay taxes on it, you need to make a little over 6% in order to net 4.2% after taxes to break even with inflation and taxes. If you're using the asset allocation model and you're in bonds and cash as a part of your portfolio, 40, 50% of your portfolio, you're not even keeping up with inflation. You've gotten tackled from behind.
1: And God willing, she lives from 61 until, I don't know, 80 or 81.
0: So what usually happens to a Ramsey follower, if they follow the stuff, is they're in the four types of growth stock mutual funds, no bonds, no cash. And we don't tell you to change that as you get older, and here's why. Because if you follow the stuff we're talking about, the guy a while ago, we said, if you just put your house payment away, it was going to be $3 million, right? $2.2 million a while ago, right? So you're going to have millions of dollars in these mutual funds. I'm 66. I have millions of dollars in my mutual funds. Now, if I have millions of dollars in my mutual funds and they go down this year, am I okay?
1: You'll be just fine.
0: I think I'll be okay. But they went up 12.2 year to date. And last year they were up 18. And the other years they're averaging over 12. In the last 5 years, that $2 million would have become $4 million in 5 years just by leaving it alone. Meanwhile, someone following conventional wisdom that's my age has lost millions of dollars in opportunity. Millions. Oh, and guess what? I'm 66. You think I'm ever going to touch that money? Probably. No. I might live off of the income because it'll generate, if you had $2 million, it'll generate $150,000, $200,000 a year in income and not ever touch it. So am I ever even going to touch it? No, I'm not going to touch it. So it doesn't really matter what it's in as long as it's producing income. And so who am I actually investing it for? Oh, me when I'm 96, because if I'm 66 and I'm healthy, statistically I make it into my 90s. Now, if I'm not healthy at 66, we can change that, but I'm healthy. Yeah. So knock on wood, I make it into my 90s. So I have 30 years to outpace inflation, and if I go with conventional wisdom, my $2 million will be worth less than it is now in actual real purchasing power because of adjusted for taxes and inflation. So that's just asinine. Use your own brain to think about these things. Don't use somebody who follows everybody else around.
1: Yeah.
0: Don't be normal. Use your own brain. So now that pisses off half of the financial planning world, which really keeps me very happy. It's one of my goals in life. April is in Atlanta, Georgia. Hi, April. Yeah. What's up?
2: So I have the dumbest dumb question.
0: Uh-oh.
2: Like, honestly, you know, so I am married. I have we have a mutual income of a lot of money. I mean, we make about $500,000 a year between the two of us.
0: Mm-hmm.
2: You know, so we are in a good financial place. But the thing is I also know that we've been married for about 15 years.
0: Mm-hmm.
2: I also know that he has always put money away in investments that he has controlled. And so I have never really looked at that. I know it's about maybe $2 million at this point, like the last time I ever, you know, looked at it.
0: Mm-hmm.
2: So my thing is now we're thinking about divorce, and this is a real situation for us, is that it's not that we don't love each other anymore. It's just not working anymore. And it's a mutual decision. But my thing is at this point, do I just walk away from this money, or, you know, because he's kept that separate from me for this long. I have money too. I make $260,000.
0: So how much money do you have? So how much money do you have in investments?
2: So I have about $1,000,001. Like one, I'm looking at my investment account right now. I have about $1.1 million in investments on my own. in

0: in my own money.
1: So he's got $2 million, you've got $1.1 million.
2: The law in Georgia does not say you have your own money.
0: So the law in Georgia is 50%.
2: I know.
0: Right.
2: All of it goes in a pile. All of the money goes in a pile, and we split it down the middle.
0: Yes. And
2: yours
0: so
2: and my, his are not yours and his. It's ours until we split
0: children,
2: it.
0: Right. We have two children. They're 9 and 7. You know, like, so, and he has done very, let's be very honest. You know, he's lived a really good dad life.
2: So the question is, all we can do is tell you how great this guy is, and I'm divorcing him.
1: Yeah.
2: This is so strange.
1: You may have kept your money separate, but it's yours together.
2: The money goes in a pile, mm-hmm. and you split it down the middle. It's what the law says. And if he doesn't abide by the law, it's not going to be good for him. This good dad is not going to go well with the judge.

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1: 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I've never heard you do that. I've always heard you say if you're going to have 5% to just play around with and do things like crypto, single stocks, REITs would kind of fall into that category.
0: You know, REITs used to fall into that category. 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REIT stands for REIT, Real Estate Investment Trust, and it's basically a mutual fund that buys real estate.
1: But there's a lot of different types.
0: There's a lot of different types, and when they first came out, I don't know, 25 or 30 years ago, I first started seeing them, I just told people stay away from them. Mm-hmm. Because in those days, the fees being charged to manage the property was so high that the yield to the actual rate of return on buying the mutual fund was low.
1: Right.
0: And in these days, though, I've seen a lot of the current REITs that are yielding, you know, up around what you might make on a regular growth stock mutual fund. And so you're getting up around 10, 12, 15%, somewhere in there. I've seen REITs that are doing that. And so if you wanted to do a REIT as a way to get to real estate, I would. That'd be okay. Pick out one with a good track record. Mm-hmm. Get with a SmartVestor Pro. They could help you pick one.
1: We have a really great article also on Ramsey Solutions, and it goes through the different type, the equity, the mortgage, the hybrids.
0: Exactly.
1: And it'll kind of explain all of those to you.
0: Equity is basically buying real estate with equity, which is what I would do.
1: That's what you want.
0: That's the one I would do. Because this is a way to put in $10,000 and be in the real estate market without having to buy a house.
1: Right. But you do want to stay away from the mortgage ones because those actually take on debt in many cases.
0: It's exactly right. So, and that article is on our website, can give you more detail. But overall, I would not do this until you are ready to buy real estate, which would be baby step 7.
1: Yeah, fair
0: your
1: enough.
0: Home is paid off. Your home is paid off and you've got, you know, 15% or more going into the four types of growth stock mutual funds that we talk about, growth,
1: right.
0: growth and income, aggressive growth. This is not a substitute.
1: You're not using part of your 15% on
0: this. Yeah, it's not a substitute for your normal investing plan with the baby steps, okay? Yeah. It's in addition to. So let's say your house is paid off and you're putting 15, 20% away for retirement and you got some extra money and you're thinking about buying real estate with it.
1: Yeah.
0: But you don't quite have enough to do that yet, and you want to buy a REIT instead.
1: I love that.
0: That's an okay place, but that's the only time, and that's a very small percentage of our listeners.
1: True that. There. Yeah, that's true. That's very true.
0: So you got to get there first before we talk about it. And no, I would not do a REIT instead of growth stock mutual funds.
1: And
0: it
1: I
0: would
1: think
0: be
1: that's what Steve was
0: asking.
1: In
0: addition to. Yeah. He's got the real estate bug, and he's wanting to get in there quick and get in there easy, and that's not what we want to do. So you're going to buy it. You're going to buy it like you do any long-term investment. You plan to hold it 5, 10, 20 years, that kind of thing, and then you're going to be all right. John's in Columbus, Ohio. Hi, John. How are you?
2: Good. How about you?
0: Better than I deserve. What's up?
2: Hey, so I had a question for you. I wanted to really weigh the pros and cons. So I know you're not really for bankruptcy, but I wanted to see what you thought in my situation.
0: Okay.
2: It would be a Chapter 13. So I'm about $200,000 in unsecured debt. That includes anything from payday loans to high interest credit cards. I think like I'm spending around $9,000 a month. And I think I bring home around $11,800 after tax. So not much left. I've tried to do like the debt snowball and it's just not really getting anywhere.
0: What is all the debt? $200,000 unsecured.
2: Yes.
0: What do you owe on your cars?
2: So I got one car. I think I owe right around $27,000.
0: Is that in addition to the $200,000?

0: went a long time without working.
1: No.
0: $200,000 worth of time without working.
2: Because you're putting your life on credit cards instead of picking up a different job.
0: Wow.
2: So, is it just you, I mean, John? Or do you have a family, a wife?
1: No, I have a wife. I'm the one bringing in the income. But I didn't really have any gaps in employment or anything. But yeah, I was like making $12,000, and then I slowly progressed. I mean, over the last 5 years, I went from 12.
2: Well,
1: to
2: that is
1: 200.
2: A gap in income. If you told me you're making $12,000 a year,
0: and if
2: that's
0: you told
2: not
0: me you
2: to
0: lived
2: eat.
0: On $200,000 worth of borrowed money, that's a gap in income. Or you were spending more than you know, one of the two.
1: Yeah, I think it was just the payday loans, like the amount. So. Like, because my salary is right around 200 now, but with the payday loans and stuff, it's like I had to.
0: How much of the 200 is payday loans?
1: It's probably 35 to 40 thousand.
0: It's not the payday loans then. You still got $265,000 or $165,000 worth of other stuff.
2: Does your wife? Right. Does your wife know about this?
1: She does.
2: Okay.
0: All of it.
1: Yeah.
0: Okay. All right. How long y'all been married?
1: About 2-3 years, but we've been together for 10 years.
0: Okay. All right. Well, this is a very, very scary thing that you're in and to go through, sir. I've been there, and I know how it feels to stand in the shower and scream and cry because I was so scared I didn't know what to do next. So that's a mess. It's a real mess. You're really not bankrupt. And bankruptcy is really not going to solve your problem because the Chapter 13 is 60 months of paying payments on these. And there's a formula that's going to dictate that you pay a large sum of it, not all of it, but a large sum of it back. And if you're going to pay a large sum of it back in a Chapter 13 over 60 months, then you can also pay a deal, work a deal with these people and work it through. We have an advertiser named Guardian Litigation that helps people in these exact situations. And it's much easier and quicker than bankruptcy. Your credit is destroyed, and it's going to continue to be destroyed. Good, because John doesn't need to be borrowing money again. So that's a good thing. So just continue that idea. Your credit's destroyed. And then what is the most efficient way to clean this mess up? Chapter 13 is not. When you run the actual formulas that are required by law, against this debt, you're going to pay back a lot of this, not all of it, but a lot of it, because you make a lot. And so if you made $14,000 a year, well, then you wouldn't be paying back much of it. But the formula is based on your income. And so the law wants you to pay as much as you can pay in bankruptcy or not, in Chapter 13, that is. And it's called a wage earner's plan. So I'm going to put you on hold, and we're going to connect you with the folks at Guardian Litigation and see if they can help you. I think they can. And basically what they're going to do is they're going to go through with each one of these and make a deal with them and stop the interest and lower the balance and then pay it out. And the good news is if you keep paying, $5,000-$7,000 a month, you're going to be out of this in a period of time that's shorter than 5 years. And you won't have filed bankruptcy. Hang on to your marriage, brother. Sit down with your wife. Tell her you love her. You're important. You make a lot of money now. You can clean this mess up and learn from it and never be back here again. I did.
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1: It's Riley Green, and I'm here with Boot Barn.
2: When I was growing up in Alabama, we didn't have cowboys. Just small tracts of land, no big open fields. And to me, a cowboy was somebody that was tough, that wasn't scared to work. My dad was kind of a cowboy in my eyes. You know, he built houses his whole life. You have to have a pretty good work ethic to get up every morning and go do construction work in a hot sun in Alabama. And that was our version of a cowboy where I grew up.
1: Riley Green and Boot Barn, sharing a deep respect for the cowboy way.
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8: Republicans set to rally in Dallas tonight. I'm Ted Lindner, Fox News. President Trump, Vice President Vance, and GOP House and Senate nominees expected to be on stage Wednesday evening at the American Airlines Center in Dallas for the first ever National Party Convention in a midterm year. Will this draw voters out in November? Fox's Evan Brown takes a look from Dallas.
9: President Trump undoubtedly excites his Republican base, but he's not on the ballot. And often the work of getting voters to the polls is very local. And that means phone calls, door knocking, and word of mouth.
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0: It's Riley Green, and I'm here with Boot Barn.
1: When I was growing up in Alabama, we didn't have cowboys, just small tracts of land, no big open fields. And to me, a cowboy was somebody that was tough, that wasn't scared to work. My dad was kind of a cowboy in my eyes. You know, he built houses his whole life. You have to have a pretty good work ethic to get up every morning and go do construction work in a hot sun in Alabama. And that was our version of a cowboy where I grew up.
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8: Hours away from the Republican midterm convention, I'm Sue Guzman, Fox News. The first ever GOP midterm convention set to get underway tonight in Dallas, Texas. President Trump expected to be the headliner for both days.
9: This two-day-long Republican national midterm convention won't handle party business like the presidential ones because nobody needs to renominate President Trump, but it is the hope of the president and his party that the attention will push enough Republican voters to get out and vote in November. The GOP often sees lower turnout in non-presidential years, and the president knows GOP control of both the House and the Senate hang in the balance. While the president will speak both nights, Vice President Vance gives tonight's keynote at the arena in Dallas. Eben Brown, Fox News.
8: Primaries held in New Hampshire Tuesday in the GOP Senate race. Trump endorsed former Senator John Sununu, defeated former Massachusetts Senator Scott Brown. Democratic Senator Jean Shaheen retired after 3 terms, opening up that seat. And the Democratic nomination was won by Chris Pappas, who defeated Democratic Socialist Karishma Mansour. United States military

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For Dan Galanti, Tom Danheiser, Lisa Lyon, Lex Lonehood, Sean Latasseur, Alec Fernandez, Sue Tricus, Tim Banal, Mary Berry, George Knapp, and Richard Serrett. I'm George Norrie, somewhere out there on Coast to Coast AM. I'll see you on our next edition. Until then, be safe, everyone.

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10: A midterm rally set for Dallas starting tonight. I'm Ted Lindner, Fox News. President Trump, Vice President Vance, and GOP House and Senate nominees expected to be on stage tonight at the American Airlines Center in Dallas for the first ever national party convention in a midterm year. But the question is, will this draw voters out in November? Fox's Evan Brown taking a look at that.
11: President Trump undoubtedly excites his Republican base, but he's not on the ballot. And often the work of getting voters to the polls is very local. And that means phone calls, door knocking, and work. Word of mouth.
12: We need to focus to keep the voters' attention. It's important for them to stay on board.
11: Margaret Ann Lopez proudly showed up for barbecue and a meeting of the Irving, Texas Republican Club. Club President Chip Black says they're hoping to get whatever red voters out in what's often blue Dallas County.
13: Because there are a lot of people who love Trump, but you have to bring in, have them come in and vote for the down ballot people also.
11: In Dallas, Eben Brown, Fox News.
10: The U.S. launching new strikes on Iranian oil tankers.
14: U.S. forces struck multiple Iranian oil tankers after Iran attempted to strike a U.S. Navy ship Monday. Their attempt failed. Iranian officials recently announced they've tested a new missile called Qasem Basir and had targeted U.S. Navy assets in the Strait of Hormuz. U.S. officials said they never struck anything. But this new missile prompted speculation among military analysts that Iran's been receiving help from a foreign government. In recent days, Iranian officials have acknowledged economic pressures due to the U.S. blockade, with Iran's President Masoud Pezeshkian warning in an interview that those pressures may erode public support. Jessica Rosenthal, Fox News.
10: And in the state of New Hampshire, primary night on Tuesday in the GOP Senate race, Trump endorsed former Senator John Sununu, defeated

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4: This is America in the Morning from Westwood One. Coming up this half hour,
5: the U.S. has hit multiple Iranian tankers in response to more attempted missile attacks. Sagar Meghani at the White House.
6: New York City comes clean about the airborne poison at the World Trade Center after 9/11. I'm Richard Johnson.
7: Republicans converge on Texas ahead of the midterms, and President Trump will join them. I'm Clayton Neville.
8: Damaging winds and heavy rains from Hurricane Lowell are pelting Hawaii's western islands. I'm Julie Walker.
9: The FCC cracks down on robocallers. I'm the new old tech guy, Chuck Palm.
10: This week, science fiction fans are celebrating boldly going where no one has gone before. I'm Kevin Carr.
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4: 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Thanks for listening. We'll have more on Hurricane Lowell coming up later in the show. First, the national forecast. Here's AccuWeather.com meteorologist John Furyk.
17: Right now, it's looking like the highest risk for severe thunderstorms will be across the Great Lakes. We'll have showers and thunderstorms likely to impact travel in places like Chicago and Detroit, but the most intense thunderstorms should end up farther east across Ohio, northwest Pennsylvania, and western New York. Storms in these areas Wednesday afternoon will be capable of producing flooding downpours, damaging wind gusts, hail, and perhaps even an isolated tornado or two. After a couple of gorgeous days over the northeast Monday and Tuesday, Wednesday we'll see the humidity come up a bit, and there will likely be more clouds, though it should still remain dry along the I-95 corridor during the day, with a better chance for a shower coming in at night. The same front causing severe storms in the Great Lakes will extend westward through the nascent midsection and into the Four Corner states. While an isolated severe storm cannot be ruled out from Missouri and Kansas westward into New Mexico, the main concern with any thunderstorm will be a flooding downpour. Florida is another place where we will see a few thunderstorms that'll be most widespread in the afternoon. Most of the rest of the country will be rain-free today with sunshine in command. Well, plenty of sunshine from Minnesota westward along the Canadian border all the way to Washington. Dry weather also expected along the West Coast through Oregon and California, though an afternoon thunderstorm can't be ruled out in the mountains. And after causing flooding and wind damage in

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5: In the newsroom, I'm Alex Wiederspiel. Multiple people are in police custody following the conclusion of a drug investigation over the weekend. State police charged 10 people in connection to a variety of alleged crime scenes. They are charged with possession with intent to deliver and conspiracy. One of the 10 is David Longanetta. He was also facing multiple felony warrants. More today at WKMZnews.com. The buildings that housed Clarksburg Mission programming need to undergo some repairs following water damage that occurred during a storm last month. Water damage displaced some of those residents living in the dormitories, at least until repairs are completed. Water leaked through the roof and progressed through multiple floors into the dining room building. West Virginia is now among six states identified by the U.S. Department of Energy as potential hosts for nuclear life cycle innovation campuses. Now, what exactly does that mean? You can check out the full details today at WVMetroNews.com. In the newsroom, I'm Alex Wiederspiel.
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4: This is your local weather forecast on 103.3 WKMZ.
5: Mostly sunny today, high 84. Tonight, a 30% chance of rain, maybe a thunderstorm, gusty, low 68. Thursday, we'll definitely see rain, a possible thunderstorm as well, high 77. Thursday night, 70% chance of rain, possible thunderstorm, low 62. Friday, sunny and clear for week 3 of high school football, high 78. That's your full forecast on 103.3 WKMZ.
10: It is Wednesday, September 9th, 2026, and this is the Morning News, a service of Metro News, the voice of West Virginia. I'm Chris Lawrence, and at 6:06, let's get an update on what's going on across West Virginia at the Metro News Anchor Desk. West Virginia's best educators get well-deserved recognition in the capital city.
11: Princeton's Senior High School's Laura Presley is the 2027 Teacher of the Year in West Virginia. She chairs the school's English department. Presley became one of four award winners during the first ever Champions of Learning Gala, hosted by state education officials in Charleston Tuesday night. Berkeley County's Alicia Riggleman is this year's Principal of the Year in West Virginia. Monongalia County's Miriam Mason earned the State School Counselor of the Year award. Boone County School's bus driver Lisa Cook is the state's School Service Personnel of the Year. Presley says she and all the other award winners are humbled to be champions of learning.
12: A calling that we do not take lightly. Here's to a year of being a light.
11: I'm Jack Carlson, WV, MetroNews.com.
10: No end in sight to that labor dispute between the Teamsters and the beverage market in Kanawha County. The strike against the company recently

0: Past the 100-day mark, Steve Day with Local 175 says negotiations are a jumbled mess.
1: There are so many proposals that the company has on the table. We don't even know what ones they're serious about and what they're not serious about. You know, we try to take one and try to come their way on it, and they're like, well, thanks, but what about these other 100?
0: Day says the union believes the company's real priority here is to break the union. The beverage market has repeatedly claimed that they want to work out a fair contract. Nuclear energy investment could be coming to West Virginia. Governor Patrick Morrisey announced on Tuesday that the state, along with five other states, have been identified as potential hosts for nuclear life cycle innovation campuses. U.S. Office of Nuclear Energy Chief of Staff Tom Mabe says the department is excited for the opportunity.
2: We're now in kind of the real negotiation discussion mode, and we're hoping to move the ball forward on nuclear as a whole throughout the country. The president put a task to quadruple nuclear power by 2050, and hopefully states like West Virginia will help accomplish that.
0: And Morrisey says there are no guarantees with the announcement, but that the state does now have its hat in the ring.
3: I would ask the people of the state, why not here in West Virginia? Why not? We are rapidly becoming America's energy state. And with coal, with gas, and nuclear, there's no stopping us.
0: Federal officials say the campuses might attract up to $50 billion in capital investment, generate $10 billion in state and local tax revenue, and create nearly 25,000 jobs. The Greenbrier Hotel ownership no longer owes millions of dollars in liens to the IRS and the West Virginia Tax Department. The release following a $500 million financial deal between Senator Jim Justice's family and the owners of the historic resort for the last 17 years and the New York firm Kennedy Lewis. State and federal liens for missed tax payments had piled up, but the deal wiped them clean. Metro News statewide correspondent Brad McElhaney says Kennedy Lewis is pleased with the deal.
4: Lloyd Nathan, who was named chairman of the board of Greenbrier Holdings, LLC, by Kennedy Lewis, said, quote, "The release of these liens is another positive step forward for the Greenbrier and reflects the continued progress being made to strengthen the resort's financial position."
0: The liens amounted to about $7 million. State law enforcement officials say property crime, violent crime, and drug overdose deaths in West Virginia have dropped dramatically in the past year. Governor Morrisey traveled to Harrison County Tuesday to tout those figures.
5: One violent crime is too many, right? But 5.6% is meaningful. It dropped from 4,310 offenses down to 4,070, and that places our rate about 31% below the national average.
0: State Police Superintendent Colonel Jim Mitchell said the state is making a serious dent in the drug trade, too.
6: In addition to that is pounds of methamphetamines, firearms, and other evidence taken off the streets that represent drugs and firearms and weapons that will not reach our communities.
0: The announcement also included news that overdose deaths in West Virginia saw the most dramatic reduction in the nation in the past year, down 42%. The Kanawha County man charged with a shots fired scare at Laidley Field back in May will spend 5 years in prison. 20-year-old Ja'Kai Harrison heard his sentence from Judge Tara Salengo in Kanawha County on Tuesday. Harrison fired a gun outside the stadium May 2nd while a track meet was going on inside. He later told police it was because a vehicle was following too closely. Judge Salengo said she recognized that Harrison doesn't have a criminal history, but his actions were scary.
7: But I cannot look past the fact that this was, one, a crime of violence that placed many lives in jeopardy. You intentionally pointed a firearm at a vehicle and shot towards that vehicle.
0: Harrison would get credit for 130 days served since his arrest. A woman charged in the death of her granddaughter has a new trial date in Boone County. Donna Stone will stand trial October 13th in Madison. She's charged with murder by a parent, guardian, or custodian for failing to provide necessities and child neglect resulting in death. The charges stem from the death of 14-year-old Kennedy Miller, who was found dead in the family's Morrisvale home in 2024 in a skeletal state. Webster County authorities have now released the names of two people killed in a weekend UTV accident. They are 24-year-old Maggie Driggs of Charleston and 43-year-old Richard Chandler of Hurricane. They died in that crash near Bergoo on Saturday evening. A third individual on the UTV was treated and released. WVU has hired a former executive at Twitter and Charles Schwab to serve as chief information officer at the school. Kimberly Clark previously served as deputy chief information officer at Arizona State. She will guide the university's IT initiatives, modernization programs, as well as ongoing investments in cybersecurity, AI, and other systems. And the largest electric grid operator in the country, PJM Interconnection, is hearing calls for reform and transparency. Those come from groups of elected officials in Pennsylvania, along with advocates and environmental groups. Ellen Corby is with the group Vote Solar.
8: We want them to be more transparent in how they make decisions. Look, if they're making calls about how much our energy bills cost, we don't want any private votes.
0: West Virginia is in that PJM footprint. Well, coming up in our Metro News backgrounder, more on that Champions of Learning Gala in Charleston from Tuesday night. And then Daniel Woods will have sports. It's all still ahead.
9: Here's your Metro News forecast. Today will be humid with a mix of clouds and sunshine reaching a high of 86. Tonight will be partly cloudy, warm and humid with a chance of a late thunderstorm in some areas and a low of 69. Tomorrow will be cloudy, not as warm but still humid with a few showers and a thunderstorm possible, bringing gusty winds and potential ponding on roadways featuring a high of 75. Friday will have intervals of clouds and sun with a high of 80. That's your AccuWeather forecast.
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0: This is Metro News, the voice of West Virginia. Coming up, Daniel Woods on sports right now in our backgrounder. A big night in Charleston for West Virginia educators at the first ever Champions of Learning Gala. State education officials handed out awards for the teacher, school principal, school counselor, and service person of the year. Jack Carlson explains more.
20: Princeton senior high school teacher Laura Presley is West Virginia's 2027 Teacher of the Year. She's taught at the school since 2010.
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20: Berkeley County is represented with the state's school principal of the year, Alicia Riggleman from Musselman High School.
19: 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They're here with me. You know, any of us that are in education, your families sacrifice a lot. My kids have probably spent more time in the halls and on the fields than they have at home.
20: The state's school counselor of the year is Miriam Mason from Milan Park Elementary School in Monongalia County.
21: I have been empowered by so many educators before me and counselors before me. Thank you for this opportunity. Thank you, Champions of Learning, for the opportunity to showcase the important work that school counselors do every day. This is so important.
20: Boone County bus driver Lisa Cook earned the state's School Service Personnel of the Year award.
22: I'm very, very honored. This is great. I can't believe that I've been doing this as little time as I have, and I've learned so much, but I will continue to learn and be the best bus driver I can be. I'm going to represent Boone County very well. I'm going to try to anyway.
20: This year's event marks the first time all four awards have been handed out on the same night and in the same ceremony. I'm Jack Carlson for the Morning News.
0: And now with an update on sports, let's go to Daniel Woods. Good morning, Daniel.
4: Good morning, Chris. The West Virginia football team is back to work ahead of this Saturday's game against UT Martin. Head coach Rich Rodriguez says there are a lot of things to learn from the season opening win against Coastal Carolina, both good and bad.
23: Played a pretty good first half and was pleased with that. And then the second half made some mistakes and we had a chance to kind of like end the game, so to speak, and let them off the hook a little bit there. And you got to give them credit. They kept fighting and battling. So there's a lot to learn from in every game. But a first game, I think there's even more so than normal.
4: WVU and UT Martin kick off Saturday at 1 o'clock. The Marshall football team hopes to turn its fortunes around in its home opener Saturday against Middle Tennessee State. Head coach Tony Gibson says the season opening loss against Penn State can't hang over their heads this week.
24: It's one loss to Blue Blood that we all know the money difference and all that on rosters and all those things. That's not an excuse, that's reality. But we were going to have to play our best, and they were going to have to play bad for us to win. And it didn't happen. We didn't play good at all.
4: Marshall and UT Martin kick off Saturday at 7 o'clock in Huntington. Elsewhere in college football, LSU is completing its 105-man roster without the additions of two players who received a court ruling allowing them to return to college after participating in NFL training camps. The SEC filed a federal lawsuit against LSU this week to try to block those players from playing this season and scheduled a vote for Thursday to consider removing LSU from the conference. No word yet on what that holds now that the players will not be rostered at LSU. Ahead of week two, the Tigers are one of the big risers in the AP poll with a jump into the top 10 at number 8. Oregon slides from number 2 to number 6 after narrowly beating Boise State. And Michigan falls out of the top 25 entirely after needing a Hail Mary to beat Western Michigan. The NFL season opens tonight with a Super Bowl rematch between the Seattle Seahawks and New England Patriots. The reigning champion Seahawks host the first game of the campaign tonight in Seattle, while the San Francisco 49ers and Los Angeles Rams are headed to Australia to play the first ever regular season game down under. Aaron Donald will not make that trip with the Rams. He works his way back towards returning from retirement. Head coach Sean McVay said he'll be ready sooner rather than later. Morning news time is 6:21.
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25: At the news desk, I'm Alex Wiederspiel. News this hour is a service of Jerry Raymond Chevrolet. 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Multiple people are in police custody following the conclusion of a drug investigation over the weekend. State police charged 10 people in connection to a variety of alleged crime scenes. They're charged with possession with intent to deliver and conspiracy. One of the 10 is David Longanetta. He was also facing multiple felony warrants. There's much more in detail today at WKMZNews.com. A Pennsylvania man is charged in Monongalia County for sexually assaulting someone during a massage. 30-year-old Marco Marici of Uniontown is accused of a sexual assault from July 19th at All About Massages in Pinecrest Plaza. Other clients reportedly have come forward to complain about Marici as well. He's charged with second-degree sexual assault.
1: The man convicted of creating a scare at Charleston's Laidley Field in May will receive the maximum possible sentence. Schools from across the state, including our region, were participating in a track and field event at Laidley when 20-year-old Ja'Kai Harrison of Charleston fired shots. He faces 5 years in prison for one count of wanton endangerment. There were no injuries in a structure fire in Barber County from Saturday. The fire was described as heavily involved around 3 p.m. on Elk Creek Road in Barber County. The single-family home suffered heavy damage. No injuries occurred, though. It is not clear at this time what led to the fire. One person had to be rescued through a sunroof following a Sunday night wreck in Harrison County. That accident involved just a single vehicle along New Creek Road in Reynoldsville. The driver was evaluated but hospitalized. It's not clear at this time what caused the wreck. Get your high school football fix by checking out the Friday Free For All every Friday on WKMZ at 7:06 or at your preferred podcasting platform. 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
5: This is your local weather forecast on 103.3 WKMZ.
1: Mostly sunny today, high 84. Tonight, a 30% chance of rain, maybe a thunderstorm, gusty, low 68. Thursday, we'll definitely see rain, a possible thunderstorm as well, high 77. Thursday night, 70% chance of rain, possible thunderstorm, low 62. Friday, sunny and clear for week 3 of high school football, high 78. That's your full forecast on 103.3 WKMZ.
0: Hi, this is Travis Jones, the voice of the Bridgeport Indians. 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
0: time is 627. I'm Chris Lawrence.
8: And I'm Daniel Woods.
0: National average price for a gallon of gas is now $4.15. That's up more than a buck since the war with Iran began. Now, Wall Street analysts are warning gas prices could climb even further if that violence between the two sides continues to

0: Uri Raymond Chevrolet on Country Club Avenue in Fairmont, where the deal feels right and the drive feels even better. One person is being treated following a Monday night explosion at a home in Marion County. That home in Monongah along the 3500 block of Freedom Highway reportedly exploded, though it's not clear why. The structure had collapsed and scattered debris by the time first responders arrived. The victim has been identified as Stephen Overstreet. He made it out okay, but he is being treated at UPMC Mercy in Pittsburgh for burns. Two of his four pets died in the fire. A new trial date has now been set for the Boone County woman charged in the death of her granddaughter. Donna Stone goes to trial October 13th facing charges for murder by a parent, guardian, or custodian by refusal to provide necessities and child neglect resulting in death. This is all tied to the case of 14-year-old Kennedy Miller found in an emaciated state and skeletal state more than 2 years ago in her home in Boone County. The full details of that story at WVMetroNews.com. West Virginia is now among six states identified by the U.S. Department of Energy as potential hosts for nuclear life cycle innovation campuses. What does that mean exactly? Check out the full details today at WVMetroNews.com. Webster County authorities confirmed two people died in a side-by-side crash over the weekend. The sheriff's office confirmed that a man and woman died Saturday night near the Randolph County line. The wreck occurred in the Burgoo area. The crash included multiple ATVs. One other person is being treated for undisclosed injuries. There is no update on their condition at this time. 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
0: 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With a few days to look back on West Virginia's 31-24 season opening win Saturday against Coastal Carolina, WVU head football coach Rich Rodriguez made some comments about maybe getting a bit too conservative in the second half. You can read much more about what he had to say from Tuesday at his presser at the WVU Sports section of WVMetroNews.com. A reminder that high school football this weekend can be found on WVRC media stations. 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That game can be heard on 103.3 WKMZ and WKMZNews.com. 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
0: Mostly sunny today, high 84. Tonight, a 30% chance of rain, maybe a thunderstorm, gusty, low 68. Thursday, we'll definitely see rain, a possible thunderstorm as well, high 77. Thursday night, 70% chance of rain, possible thunderstorm, low 62. Friday, sunny and clear for week three of high school football, high 78. That's your full forecast on 103.3 WKMZ.
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9: 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I'm Daniel Woods.
10: And I'm Chris Lawrence.
9: The Greenbrier Hotel is released from millions of dollars in liens from the IRS and the West Virginia Tax Department. The outstanding tax debts have been retired through a $500 million financial deal with Kennedy Lewis Investments. Metro News' Brad McElhenney explains more.
11: Lloyd Nathan, who was named chairman of the board of Greenbrier Holdings, LLC, by Kennedy Lewis, said, quote, "The release of these liens is another positive step forward for the Greenbrier and reflects the continued progress being made to strengthen the resort's financial position."
9: They say it's the next step in the long-term success of the historic hotel. Brad writes more this morning at WVMetroNews.com.
10: West Virginia now among six states to be considered as a potential future home of a nuclear life cycle innovation campus. Governor Patrick Morrissey with that announcement.
12: We know that West Virginia is poised to compete. That's what's so exciting. You look at what we're doing. I think we're going to go further on coal, gas, nuclear, other forms of energy. That's how we're going to get to 50 by 50 and even beyond.
10: Tom Mapes is chief of staff at the U.S. Office of Nuclear Energy.
13: We're now in kind of the real negotiation discussion mode, and we're hoping to move the ball forward on nuclear as a whole throughout the country. The president put us a task to quadruple nuclear power by 2050, and hopefully states like West Virginia will help accomplish that.
10: States that choose to pursue hosting an innovation campus will sign hosting agreements with the department at a later date.
9: Advocacy groups are calling for more transparency and increased reform for PJM Interconnection. That's the grid overseeing electric power for 67 million power customers, including everyone in West Virginia. Elwin Corby is with the group Vote Solar and says PJM is finally hearing from the people.
14: There's communities that are engaging with PJM now in a way we haven't seen before. There's real experts. There's also state leaders, governors, public interest groups, state public utility commissions. So there's a lot of folks who are engaging. We need more.
9: The Federal Energy Regulatory Commission released a list of requests to the nation's grid operators in June that included efficient transmission service application and study processes and more transparency into costs and cost adjustments.
10: Crime is down in West Virginia, so says Governor Patrick Morrissey. Morrissey announcing the 2025 numbers in the state Tuesday in Clarksburg. And the governor says that violent crime is among those things that's going down.
15: One violent crime is too many, right? But 5.6% is meaningful. It dropped from 4,310 offenses down to 4,070. And that places our rate about 31% below the national average.
10: State Police Superintendent Colonel Jim Mitchell says they've been busy confiscating nearly 80 pounds of fentanyl weapons and ammunition.
16: In addition to that is pounds of methamphetamines, firearms, and other evidence taken off the streets that represent drugs and firearms and weapons that will not reach our communities.
10: The numbers from the governor's administration also show a 12% drop in drug overdose deaths last year.
9: Around 50 workers at the beverage market remain on the picket line and show no signs of getting off anytime soon. The workers are members of the Teamsters Local 175 union, and they've been striking since early May. Local 175 President Steve Day says the union is trying to negotiate, but the beverage market hasn't given anything back.
17: The major issue is that the company doesn't want to get a contract. There's no end in sight to it. No matter what we suggest, no matter what combination of proposals we put out there to try to get a contract, the company just presses their over 100 proposals, and we don't get anywhere.
9: They added that's even when they've gone the mediation route.
17: We've met at least three different times with a federal mediator, and you know the mediator can't do anything with the company either. They just continue to press their proposals, and and basically blame it on the union and say, well, we need to come their direction. And, you know, and we've tried that and to no avail.
9: The company delivers Miller and Modelo beer products to 30 counties in West Virginia.
10: A resolution submitted to the Putnam County Commission by the group Putnam United will be taken up. The resolution seeks more transparency and more consideration than just financial impacts in regard to decisions about Google's proposed data center in Buffalo. Putnam County Commission President Andy Skidmore.
18: We're making a statement based on that, and that can be sent out and distributed as it's all public records.
10: Skidmore says due to state law, county commissions have very little impact on decisions about data centers.
9: There's a new trial date for the grandmother of the 14-year-old Boone County girl who starved to death in 2024. Donna Stone, grandmother of Kennedy Miller, was in court in Madison Monday, and the judge set a new trial date of October 13th. Stone is charged with murder by a parent, guardian, or custodian by refusal or failure to provide necessities and child neglect resulting in death. Kennedy Miller's mother pleaded guilty to charges and is serving a 14-year-to-life prison term.
10: Morning news time is 6:53.
19: Here's your Metro News forecast. Today will be humid with a mix of clouds and sunshine reaching a high of 86. Tonight will be partly cloudy, warm and humid with a chance of a late thunderstorm in some areas and a low of 69. Tomorrow will be cloudy, not as warm but still humid with a few showers and a thunderstorm possible, bringing gusty winds and potential ponding on roadways featuring a high of 75. Friday will have intervals of clouds and sun with a high of 80. That's your AccuWeather forecast.
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2: In the newsroom, I'm Alex Wiederspiel. Multiple people are in police custody following the conclusion of a drug investigation over the weekend. State police charged 10 people in connection to a variety of alleged crime scenes. They are charged with possession with intent to deliver and conspiracy. One of the 10 is David Longanetta. He was also facing multiple felony warrants. More today at WKMCnews.com. The buildings that housed Clarksburg Mission programming need to undergo some repairs following water damage that occurred during a storm last month. Water damage displaced some of those residents living in the dormitories, at least until repairs are completed. Water leaked through the roof and progressed through multiple floors into the dining room building. West Virginia is now among six states identified by the U.S. Department of Energy as potential hosts for nuclear life cycle innovation campuses. Now, what exactly does that mean? You can check out the full details today at WVMetroNews.com. In the newsroom, I'm Alex Wiederspiel.
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2: Mostly sunny today, high 84. Tonight, a 30% chance of rain, maybe a thunderstorm, gusty, low 68. Thursday, we'll definitely see rain, a possible thunderstorm as well, high 77. Thursday night, 70% chance of rain, possible thunderstorm, low 62. Friday, sunny and clear for week three of high school football, high 78. That's your full forecast on 103.3 WKMZ.
5: It is Wednesday, September 9th, 2026, and this is the Morning News, a service of Metro News, the voice of West Virginia. I'm Chris Lawrence, and it's 7:06. Let's take a look at what's going on across West Virginia with an update from the Metro News Anchor Desk. State officials say crime numbers are going in the right direction.
6: Well, Governor Morrissey says law enforcement activities are up and things like violent crime and drug trafficking are down. Violent crime has dropped by more than 5% and property crimes have gone down by more than 13%.
7: What we're doing is we're sending a message. Crime has no safe haven in West Virginia, and it's important that we keep our people safe.
6: Morrissey credited a strong partnership between local, state, and federal agencies. I'm Mike Nolting for WVMetroNews.com.
5: A Boone County woman charged in the death of her teenage granddaughter will go on trial October 13th. Donna Stone is charged in connection to Kennedy Miller's 2024 death. Miller was found in April 2 years ago, starved to death. The new trial date was set Tuesday in Boone County Circuit Court. Stone was supposed to go on trial two different times this year, but those were rescheduled. Kennedy lived in the Morrisville home with her mother, Julie Miller, and her grandparents, Donna and Jerry. Julie Miller has already been sentenced to 15 years to life. Jerry Stone is in a mental hospital. A court found him incompetent to stand trial last August. The largest electric grid operator in the country, PJM Interconnection, is hearing calls for reform and increased transparency. West Virginia is on that PJM grid, and Pennsylvania elected officials, advocates, and environmental groups spoke out last week at the PJM office as energy costs rise and demand increases. Vote Solar's senior Mid-Atlantic regional director, Ellen Corby, says the forecast for costs going forward are a problem.
8: When you look at your own month-to-month expenses and a really big driving factor of that is that data centers are coming

0: going to get ready on a depth chart. He hasn't practiced. He hadn't done anything yet. He just got in town yesterday. So we're going to put that on hold, so to speak.
1: Meanwhile, the Mountaineers are working to replace defensive lineman Darius Wiley, who suffered a season-ending injury against Coastal Carolina. Rodriguez says there are a few players that will get a chance to step up. A
0: couple guys that have taken some reps, like Toby Hastrup and Jeremiah Johnson, two new guys, are now going to get a bigger opportunity to maybe fill that role a little bit. So we'll see what they do starting this week.
1: WVU and UT Martin kick off Saturday at 1 p.m. The Marshall football team hopes this Saturday can be a turning point after the season opening loss at Penn State. Head coach Tony Gibson says his team came back ready to work this week.
2: We need to push them. We need to get everything out of them that we can, and that's our jobs. Our preparation this week is going really good up to this point, and we have to keep going. We have three, 4 more days left before the game, and I feel good at where we're at this point in the week, and you'll see a different team on Saturday night.
1: Marshall and Middle Tennessee State kick off Saturday at 7. The first high school championship of 2026 is decided, with Morgantown and George Washington tying for the team championship at the WVSSAC Girls Golf Invitational. The Mohegans and Patriots each finished with team scores of 257. Wheeling Park's Ellie West shot a 66 to finish as the individual low medalist. She'll be a guest tonight on High School Sportsline across many of these same stations starting at 7:06. Other guests on the program include George Washington football coach Steve Edwards Jr., South Charleston coach Donnie Mays, Sprigg Mills, Marcus Law, James Monroe's John Mustaine, and Kaiser's Derek Steven. High School Sportsline on tonight from 7:06 to 9 across the Metro News Radio Network. Elsewhere in college football, LSU is completing its 105-man roster without adding two players that received a court ruling to return to college after participating in NFL training camps. The SEC filed a federal lawsuit against LSU this week to try to block those players from playing this season and scheduled a vote for Thursday to consider removing LSU from the conference. No update on those proceedings at this time. Ahead of week two, the Tigers are one of the biggest risers in the AP poll, with a jump into the top 10 at number 8. Oregon slides down from number 2 to number 6 after a narrow win against Boise State, and Michigan drops out of the top 25 entirely after needing a Hail Mary to beat Western Michigan. Ohio State remains the number 1 team in the nation, with Georgia, Notre Dame, Texas, and Indiana making up the rest of the top 5. College football playoff officials are opening a negotiating window with ESPN to try and expand the playoff field to 24 teams. That 30-day window could open as early as today and allow officials to assess the potential of a 24-team system that would eliminate conference championship games and totally reshape the regular season schedule. Under the proposal, the regular season would begin in what is now week zero and conclude on Thanksgiving weekend. Morning news time is 7:21.
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4: At the news desk, I'm Alex Wiederspiel. 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Multiple people are in police custody following the conclusion of a drug investigation over the weekend. State police charged 10 people in connection to a variety of alleged crime scenes. They're charged with possession with intent to deliver and conspiracy. One of the 10 is David Longanetta. He was also facing multiple felony warrants. There's much more in detail today at WKMZNews.com. A Pennsylvania man is charged in Monongalia County for sexually assaulting someone during a massage. 30-year-old Marco Marici of Uniontown is accused of a sexual assault from July 19th at All About Massages in Pinecrest Plaza. Other clients reportedly have come forward to complain about Marici as well. He's charged with second-degree sexual assault. The man convicted of creating a scare at Charleston's Laidley Field in May will receive the maximum possible sentence. Schools from across the state, including our region, were participating in a track and field event at Laidley when 20-year-old Ja'Kai Harrison of Charleston fired shots. He faces 5 years in prison for one count of wanton endangerment. There were no injuries in a structure fire in Barber County from Saturday. The fire was described as heavily involved around 3 p.m. on Elk Creek Road in Barber County. The single-family home suffered heavy damage. No injuries occurred, though. It is not clear at this time what led to the fire. One person had to be rescued through a sunroof following a Sunday night wreck in Harrison County. That accident involved just a single vehicle along New Creek Road in Reynoldsville. The driver was evaluated but hospitalized. It's not clear at this time what caused the wreck. Get your high school football fix by checking out the Friday Free-for-All every Friday on WKMZ at 7:06 or at your preferred podcasting platform. 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

0: I was growing up in Alabama, we didn't have cowboys, just small tracts of land, no big open fields. And to me, a cowboy was somebody that was tough, that wasn't scared to work. My dad was kind of a cowboy in my eyes. You know, he built houses his whole life. You have to have a pretty good work ethic to get up every morning and go do construction work in a hot sun in Alabama. And that was our version of a cowboy where I grew up.
1: Riley Green and Boot Barn, sharing a deep respect for the cowboy way.
2: 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With a few days to look back on West Virginia's 31-24 season opening win Saturday against Coastal Carolina, WVU head football coach Rich Rodriguez made some comments about maybe getting a bit too conservative in the second half. You can read much more about what he had to say from Tuesday at his presser at the WVU Sports section of WVMetroNews.com. A reminder that high school football this weekend can be found on WVRC media stations. 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
2: Mostly sunny today, high 84. Tonight, a 30% chance of rain, maybe a thunderstorm, gusty, low 68. Thursday, we'll definitely see rain, a possible thunderstorm as well, high 77. Thursday night, 70% chance of rain, possible thunderstorm, low 62. Friday, sunny and clear for week 3 of high school football, high 78. That's your full forecast on 103.3 WKMZ.
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10: I'm Daniel Woods. There are currently 3,100 National Guardsmen still deployed to Washington, D.C., and now one of them has been arrested for allegedly pulling a gun on a fellow Guard member. Here's Dave Packer.
11: A National Guard member deployed in Washington, D.C. is facing charges after allegedly pointing a gun at a fellow Guardsman during an argument. Court documents say Zion Mitchell and the other Guardsmen were arguing about whether their hairstyles followed Army regulations when Mitchell allegedly pulled a firearm. Police say witnesses backed that up, but Mitchell told detectives he was only pointing a pistol magazine as part of what he described as playful banter. Dave Packer, ABC News.
10: Now, Mitchell is a member of the Georgia Army National Guard and is being held because of the nature of the charges. His next court date is September 15th.
12: Investigators are piecing together what happened when an Amazon cargo plane overshot the runway at Miami International Airport. Five people were hit and five more died in the accident. Investigators, according to former pilot Doug Rice, will be looking at how heavy the Amazon plane was when it landed.
13: Well, we'll see as they get the investigation going what the actual weight of the aircraft was. An aircraft carrying passengers tends to operate at lighter weights and needs less runway. Freight aircraft is generally heavily loaded and needs more runway to stop on the runway. In this case, the aircraft was arriving on the shortest of the four runways at Miami International Airport.
10: As we approach the anniversary of 9/11, New York City is releasing hundreds of thousands of pages of documents revealing what city government knew and when about the toxic smoke and air pollution levels near Ground Zero. Mayor Zoran Mamdani says the city is opening up a free portal where New Yorkers can access those documents that show when toxic levels were discussed and measured by city officials. Mamdani and other advocates for first responders, residents, workers, and students say nothing was done to help those living and working in the area. The mayor, in a news conference announcing the portal, says those dealing with 9/11-related illnesses can use the information to get the health care they need today.
14: Now, close to 25 years later, more people have died from 9/11-related illnesses than were killed on the day itself. It would be one thing if government had stood alongside survivors and provided them with everything they needed at every step of the way. And yet we know that could not be further from what actually happened.
10: New York Mayor Zoran Mamdani.
12: Apple holds its annual iPhone event later today, and it's expected to be a big one. ABC's Mike DeBusky says the company is rumored to pull the wraps off a new foldable iPhone.
15: The market for folding smartphones is pretty small, accounting for only 2% of global smartphone deliveries, according to Counterpoint Research. Samsung is the dominant player, building 38% of the 100 million foldables delivered globally last year. After years of incremental growth, Counterpoint estimates the foldable market is going to expand by almost 40% in the next year with the introduction of Apple's heavily rumored new device. Pricing on that iPhone foldable remains unknown, though it's not likely to be cheap. Mike DeBusky, ABC News.
12: This will be the first Apple event for new company CEO John Ternus. It kicks off at 1 o'clock this afternoon.
10: Coming up in the Entertainment Report. Stevie Wonder planning a tour to celebrate 50 years of his album, Songs in the Key of Life. We'll have that story and all of the day's entertainment news coming up at 7:55. Take a look at the numbers from the West Virginia Lottery last night, starting with Mega Millions. Nobody got the jackpot, so it rises to $209 million. Tuesday's numbers in Mega Millions were 17, 30, 43, 58, 66, and the Mega Ball was 20. Cash 25 on Tuesday. The numbers were 3, 7, 8, 11, 14, and 25. The Daily 4, 2, 1, 5, 9. The Daily 3, 0, 1, 2. And the Millionaire for Life numbers, 14, 19, 36, 41, 42, and the Millionaire Ball was 2. It's 7:31 this morning in Logan, cloudy, 68 degrees. Lewisburg fog in 55. Buchanan, clear, 64. Clarksburg, clear in 62. Huntington checks in with clear skies and 72 degrees. Wheeling is partly cloudy at 68. And in Petersburg, clear and 57 degrees. It's 7:31. Commentary today from TJ Meadows is straight ahead on the morning news.
16: Here's your Metro News forecast. Today will be humid with a mix of clouds and sunshine reaching a high of 86. Tonight will be partly cloudy, warm and humid with a chance of a late thunderstorm in some areas and a low of 69. Tomorrow will be cloudy, not as warm but still humid with a few showers and a thunderstorm possible, bringing gusty winds and potential ponding on roadways featuring a high of 75. Friday will have intervals of clouds and sun with a high of 80. That's your AccuWeather forecast.
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7: 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I'm Chris Lawrence. 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
8: Chris, it's got to be Jim. I heard that line all weekend at lunch, grabbing coffee, sitting in a waiting room, watching football, exchanging texts. It came up in almost every political conversation I had, and the non-Team Morrissey conservatives already thinking about 2028 aren't necessarily saying it's because they dislike the other names being floated. They're saying it because they believe the only realistic way to defeat Governor Patrick Morrissey is one-on-one. I like so-and-so, but if a bunch of people get in, Morrissey wins by default. That was the second most quoted line of the weekend. The thinking is simple. Justice clears the field. If he runs, the expectation among many Republicans I've talked with is that other serious contenders stay out. Why does that matter? Because a crowded primary risks recreating 2024 when Morrissey won a four-way Republican primary with roughly one-third of the vote. Call it the Morrissey third. Vote

0: voters believed to be firmly in his camp, regardless of who else runs. So far, State Treasurer Larry Pack is the notable potential challenger who has publicly said he won't run if Justice does. Pack says he'll support Justice instead. Could Justice simply endorse someone else and clear the field that way? History suggests that's no guarantee. Justice endorsed Moore Capito in the crowded 2024 primary. Morrissey won anyway. Then there's money. Morrissey has proven he can raise it, and Club for Growth president David McIntosh told me the organization spent $13.1 million supporting Morrissey last time and is prepared to spend what it takes if he's challenged again. Justice would bring something different. His name recognition, two terms as governor, and political durability could reduce the amount of money needed simply to introduce or reintroduce himself to voters. And as a sitting United States senator, he has access to political and fundraising networks of his own. So does it really have to be Jim? That's for others to reckon with. And no disrespect is intended toward anyone else considering a run. But this much is clear. Among Republicans whose singular objective is defeating Patrick Morrissey, the conversation is increasingly centered on one scenario. Jim Justice versus Patrick Morrissey, one-on-one. Justice says he'll make his decision soon. And when he does, if he does, my bet is the rest of the field clears. Chris?
1: Thank you. Thank you, TJ. He'll be back at 10:06 this morning with Metro News Talk Line. It's 7:39 on the morning news. Time to get an update on sports with Daniel Woods. Daniel, good morning.
2: Good morning, Chris. The West Virginia University football team is back to work ahead of Saturday's game against UT Martin. Head coach Rich Rodriguez believes this team can take a big leap, and all of the problems that showed up against Coastal Carolina can be fixed on the practice field.
3: It wouldn't be all 11 guys, but just one guy maybe out of position or something like that that would kind of hurt us. But the effort was good all day, and for a first game, we get really worried about making a multitude of mistakes that cost you a game. We made enough to make it close, but did enough good things to win.
2: WVU and UT Martin kick off Saturday at 1 o'clock. Marshall hopes to turn its fortunes around in its home opener Saturday against Middle Tennessee State. Head coach Tony Gibson says there are correctable issues from Saturday's loss against Penn State that they need to get cleaned up.
4: A lot of stuff we need to get fixed on all three phases. And again, I take full responsibility for that. It all falls on me, and we will be better moving forward. And then we got to get some guys back in the mix as well that we were counting on that weren't able to play.
2: Marshall and Middle Tennessee State kick off Saturday at 7. The first high school championship of 2026 is settled. Morgantown and George Washington tied for the team championship at the WVSSAC Girls Golf Invitational with scores of 257. Wheeling Park's Ellie West shot a 66 to finish as the individual low medalist. She'll be a guest tonight on the High School Sports Line. You can hear that across the Metro News Radio Network starting at 7:06. The NFL season kicks off tonight as well with a Super Bowl rematch. The Seattle Seahawks take on the New England Patriots in Seattle. The San Francisco 49ers and Los Angeles Rams are headed to Australia to play the first regular season game down under in league history tomorrow night. Rams defensive lineman Aaron Donald will not make that trip as he works his way back from returning from retirement. LA head coach Sean McVay said Donald will be ready sooner rather than later. And ahead of kickoff, the Tampa Bay Buccaneers have a quarterback deal with Baker Mayfield. He's got a contract extension in place, a three-year, $165 million contract that will keep him with the Bucs past this season. Morning news time is 7:42.
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6: At the news desk, I'm Alex Wiederspiel. 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One person is being treated following a Monday night explosion at a home in Marion County. That home in Monongah along the 3500 block of Freedom Highway reportedly exploded, though it's not clear why. The structure had collapsed in scattered debris by the time first responders arrived. The victim has been identified as Stephen Overstreet. He made it out okay, but he is being treated at UPMC Mercy in Pittsburgh for burns. Two of his four pets died in the fire. A new trial date has now been set for the Boone County woman charged in the death of her granddaughter. Donna Stone goes to trial October 13th, facing charges for murder by a parent, guardian, or custodian by refusal to provide necessities and child neglect resulting in death. This is all tied to the case of 14-year-old Kennedy Miller, found in an emaciated state and skeletal state more than 2 years ago in her home in Boone County. The full details of that story at WVMetroNews.com. West Virginia is now among six states identified by the U.S. Department of Energy as potential hosts for nuclear life cycle innovation campuses. What does that mean exactly? Check out the full details today at WVMetroNews.com. Webster County authorities confirmed two people died in a side-by-side crash over the weekend. The sheriff's office confirmed that a man and woman died Saturday night near the Randolph County line. The wreck occurred in the Burgoo area. The crash included multiple ATVs. One other person is being treated for undisclosed injuries. There is no update on their condition at this time. Get your high school football fix by checking out the Friday Free-for-All every Friday on WKMZ at 7:06 or at your preferred podcasting platform. 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
6: Mostly sunny today, high 84. Tonight, a 30% chance of rain, maybe a thunderstorm, gusty, low 68. Thursday, we'll definitely see rain, a possible thunderstorm as well, high 77. Thursday night, 70% chance of rain, possible thunderstorm, low 62. Friday, sunny and clear for week three of high school football, high 78. That's your full forecast on 103.3 WKMZ.
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2: 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I'm Daniel Woods.
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8: Princeton's senior high school's Laura Presley is the 2027 Teacher of the Year in West Virginia. She chairs the school's English department. Presley became one of four award winners during the first ever Champions of Learning Gala, hosted by state education officials in Charleston Tuesday night. Berkeley County's Alicia Riggleman is this year's Principal of the Year in West Virginia. Monongalia County's Miriam Mason earned the State School Counselor of the Year award. Boone County School's bus driver Lisa Cook is the state's School Service Personnel of the Year. Presley says she and all the other award winners are humbled to be champions of learning.
14: A calling that we do not take lightly. Here's to a year of being a light.
8: I'm Jack Carlson, WVMetroNews.com.
1: No end in sight to a labor dispute between members of the Teamsters Union and the beverage market in Kanawha County. The strike against the company recently passed its 100-day mark. President Steve Day with Locals 175 says negotiations are a jumbled mess.
15: There are so many proposals that the company has on the table. We don't even know what ones they're serious about and what they're not serious about. You know, we try to take one and try to come their way on it, and they're like, well, thanks, but what about these other 100?
1: Day says the union believes the company's real priority here is to break the union. Now, the beverage market has repeatedly claimed they want to work out a fair contract.
2: Nuclear energy investments could be coming to West Virginia. Governor Patrick Morrisey announced Tuesday the state, along with five others, has been identified as a potential host for nuclear life cycle innovation campuses. U.S. Office of Nuclear Energy Chief of Staff Tom Mapes says the department is excited for the opportunity.
16: We're now in kind of the real negotiation discussion mode, and we're hoping to move the ball forward on nuclear as a whole throughout the country. The president put a task to quadruple nuclear power by 2050, and hopefully states like West Virginia will help accomplish that. Yeah.
2: Morrisey says there are no guarantees with this announcement, but the state now has its hat in the ring.
17: I would ask the people of the state, why not here in West Virginia? Why not? We are rapidly becoming America's energy state. And with coal, with gas, and nuclear, there's no stopping us.
2: Federal officials say the campuses may attract up to $50 billion in capital investment, generate $10 billion in state and local tax revenue, and create nearly 25,000 jobs.
1: Greenbrier Hotel ownership no longer owes millions of dollars in liens to the IRS or the West Virginia State Tax Department. The releases follow a $500 million financial deal between Senator Jim Justice and his family business, the owners of the historic hotel for the last 17 years, and the New York firm Kennedy Lewis. State and federal liens for missed tax payments had piled up, but the deal wipes them clean. Metro News statewide correspondent Brad McElhaney says Kennedy Lewis is happy with this.
18: Lloyd Nathan, who was named chairman of the board of Greenbrier Holdings, LLC, by Kennedy Lewis, said, quote, "The release of these liens is another positive step forward for the Greenbrier and reflects the continued progress being made to strengthen the resort's financial position."
1: The liens amounted to around $7 million.
2: State law enforcement officials say property crime, violent crime, and drug overdose deaths in West Virginia have all dropped dramatically in the past year. Governor Morrisey traveled to Harrison County on Tuesday to tout the new figures.
19: One violent crime is too many, right? But 5.6% is meaningful. It dropped from 4,310 offenses down to 4,070, and that places our rate about 31% below the national average.
2: State Police Superintendent Colonel Jim Mitchell said the state is making a serious dent in the drug trade.
20: In addition to that is pounds of methamphetamines, firearms, and other evidence taken off the streets that represent drugs and firearms and weapons that will not reach our communities.
2: The announcement also included news that overdose deaths in West Virginia saw the most dramatic reduction in the nation in the past year, down 42%.
1: And the largest grid operator in the nation, PJM Interconnection, is hearing the calls for reform and transparency. Those coming from groups of elected leaders in Pennsylvania, as well as advocates and environmentalists. Ellen Corby is with the group Vote Solar.
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1: West Virginia is in that PJM footprint. It's 7:52 on the morning news.
0: Here's your Metro News forecast. Today will be humid with a mix of clouds and sunshine reaching a high of 86. Tonight will be partly cloudy, warm and humid with a chance of a late thunderstorm in some areas and a low of 69. Tomorrow will be cloudy, not as warm but still humid with a few showers and a thunderstorm possible, bringing gusty winds and potential ponding on roadways, featuring a high of 75. Friday will have intervals of clouds and sun with a high of 80. That's your AccuWeather forecast.
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1: This is Metro News, the voice of West Virginia. With your Metro News Entertainment Report, I'm Chris Lawrence. Stevie Wonder announces his song is the key of life, announces his songs in the Key of Life 50th Anniversary Tour.
29: Stevie Wonder is taking his 1976 critically acclaimed album Songs in the Key of Life on the road to mark its 50th anniversary. The singer announced the 18-date outing slated to kick off October 13th in Birmingham, England, hitting a majority of cities in Europe through October and early November, then hitting New York City's Madison Square Garden November 19th. Wonder will then make stops in Chicago and Washington, D.C. He'll make a two-night stop in Detroit before ending the trek at the Intuit Dome in Los Angeles December 19th. General on sale for Europe begins Friday, with most U.S. tickets on sale Thursday. Michelle Polino, Fox News.
1: A group of Nashville musicians are suing artificial intelligence platform Suno, accusing them of using their likeness without permission. Country singer-songwriter John Rich telling the Fox News Rundown he thinks the practice ought to be abolished altogether.
30: In my opinion, and all the other writers here in Nashville and in other genres as well, is that it should be illegal to monetize AI-generated music because it cannot own a copyright. You cannot track what it trained off of and who's being ripped and plagiarized. And because of that, monetizing it is in effect illegal.
1: Universal Music Group, Sony Music Group, and Roundhill Music are also suing Suno, alleging copyright infringement. Now, a spokesperson for the Suno says in a statement, quote, "We believe these claims are without merit and we intend to defend against them." A documentary focusing on ICE deportations hits Venice.
29: Oscar-winning filmmaker Laura

0: But the film tells only one side of the story. DHS says the operation targeted criminal illegal aliens, including convicted violent offenders, and led to roughly 4,000 arrests. Michelle Polino, Fox News.
1: And finally, it was on this day in 1996, the father of bluegrass music, Bill Monroe, died at 84. We'll close out this morning's report with his signature, Blue Moon of Kentucky.

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3: In the newsroom, I'm Alex Wiederspiel. Multiple people are in police custody following the conclusion of a drug investigation over the weekend. State police charged 10 people in connection to a variety of alleged crime scenes. They are charged with possession with intent to deliver and conspiracy. One of the 10 is David Longanetta. He was also facing multiple felony warrants. More today at WKMZnews.com. The buildings that housed Clarksburg Mission programming need to undergo some repairs following water damage that occurred during a storm last month. Water damage displaced some of those residents living in the dormitories, at least until repairs are completed. Water leaked through the roof and progressed through multiple floors into the dining room building. West Virginia is now among six states identified by the U.S. Department of Energy as potential hosts for nuclear life cycle innovation campuses. Now, what exactly does that mean? You can check out the full details today at WVMetroNews.com.
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3: Mostly sunny today, high 84. Tonight, a 30% chance of rain, maybe a thunderstorm, gusty, low 68. Thursday, we'll definitely see rain, a possible thunderstorm as well, high 77. Thursday night, 70% chance of rain, possible thunderstorm, low 62. Friday, sunny and clear for week 3 of high school football, high 78. That's your full forecast on 103.3 WKMZ.
6: It's Wednesday, September 9th, 2026, and this is the Morning News, a service of Metro News, the voice of West Virginia. I'm Chris Lawrence, and it's 8:06. Let's take a look at what's happening this morning at the Metro News Anchor Desk. We are learning more this morning about an early morning fire in Mason County that has claimed a life. That blaze broke out about 3 this morning at a home along Route 62 in the Leon community. Fire departments from both Mason and Putnam County responded. One person was killed and a second taken to the hospital. The state fire marshal has investigators on the scene. A resolution submitted to the Putnam County Commission by the group Putnam United will be taken up. It's a resolution that seeks more transparency and consideration than just financial impact in regard to decisions made about Google's proposed data center for Buffalo. County Commission President Andy Skidmore.
7: We're making a statement based on that and that can be sent out and distributed as it's all public records.
6: Skidmore says due to state law, county commissions, though, have very little impact on decisions regarding data centers. West Virginia is now among six states considered as a potential future home of a nuclear life cycle innovation campus. Governor Patrick Morrissey with the announcement.
8: We know that West Virginia is poised to compete. That's what's so exciting. You look at what we're doing. I think we're going to go further on coal, gas, nuclear, other forms of energy. That's how we're going to get to 50 by 50 and even beyond.
6: Tom Mapes is chief of staff at the U.S. Office of Nuclear Energy.
9: We're now in kind of the real negotiation discussion mode, and we're hoping to move the ball forward on nuclear as a whole throughout the country. The president put us a task to quadruple nuclear power by 2050, and hopefully states like West Virginia will help accomplish that.
6: States that choose to pursue hosting an innovation campus would sign hosting agreements with the department at a later date. Advocacy groups are calling for more transparency and increased reform for PJM Interconnection. That's the grid that oversees electric power for 67 million customers, including everybody in West Virginia. Ellen Corby is with the group Vote Solar and says PJM's finally hearing the people.
10: There's communities that are engaging with PJM now in a way we haven't seen before. There's real experts. There's also state leaders, governors, public interest groups, state public utility commissions. So There's a lot of folks who are engaging. We need more.
6: The Federal Energy Regulatory Commission released a list of requests to the nation's grid operators in June that included efficient transmission service application and study processes, as well as more transparency into costs and cost adjustments. The Greenbrier Hotel is now released from millions of dollars in liens from the IRS and the West Virginia Tax Department. Outstanding tax debts have been retired through a $500 million financial deal with Kennedy Lewis Investments. Metro News' Brad McElhaney.
11: Lloyd Nathan, who was named chairman of the board of Greenbrier Holdings, LLC, by Kennedy Lewis, said, quote, "The release of these liens is another positive step forward for the Greenbrier and reflects the continued progress being made to strengthen the resort's financial position."
6: And they say it's the next step in the long-term success of the historic hotel. Brad writes more about it this morning in the lead story at WDBMacronews.com. Crime is down in West Virginia, so says Governor Patrick Morrissey. The governor announced the 2025 numbers to the state Tuesday in Clarksburg and says violent crime is among those things that went down.
12: One violent crime is too many, right? But 5.6% is meaningful. It dropped from 4,310 offenses down to 4,070. And that places our rate about 31% below the national average.
6: And the numbers from the governor's administration also show a 12% drop in drug overdose deaths last year. About 50 workers at the beverage market remain on the picket line and show no signs of getting off anytime soon. The workers are members of the Teamsters Local 175 and have been on strike since early May. Local 175 President Steve Day says the union's trying to negotiate, but the beverage market hasn't given anything back.
13: The major issue is that the company doesn't want to get a contract. There's no end in sight to it. No matter what we suggest, no matter what combination of proposals we put out there to try to get a contract, the company just presses their over 100 proposals, and we don't get anywhere.
6: And he says that's even where they've gone with the mediation route.
13: We've met at least three different times with a federal mediator, and you know, the mediator can't do anything with the company either. They just continue to press their proposals and basically blame it on the union and say, well, we need to come their direction. And, you know, and we've tried that and to no avail.
6: The company delivers Miller and Modelo beer products to 30 counties in West Virginia. And there are four top educators in the state this morning. The first ever Champions of Learning Gala, hosted by state education officials and the Chamber Foundation, took place last night at the Charleston Coliseum and Convention Center. Laura Presley from Princeton Senior High School in Mercer County is the 2027 Teacher of the Year and says that's proof of Mercer County School's hard work.
14: To my principal, Ms. Dickafoos, and my Princeton Senior High School colleagues and dear friends, our collaboration and glow for our one town, one school, one family is at the core of this recognition.
6: Meanwhile, Milan Park Elementary School counselor Miriam Mason from Monongahela County is the state's counselor of the year.
15: I really love my job and my heart is for students. I definitely could not do it without my team at school. My principal Ann Lupo is here. Mon County Schools, I mean, we are just awesome.
6: Musselman High School principal Alicia Riggleman is the principal of the year. And Boone County school bus driver Lisa Cook was named the school service personnel of the year. It's 8:11. And you're listening to the Morning News.
16: Here's your Metro News forecast. Today will be humid with a mix of clouds and sunshine, reaching a high of 86. Tonight will be partly cloudy, warm and humid, with a chance of a late thunderstorm in some areas and a low of 69. Tomorrow will be cloudy, not as warm, but still humid, with a few showers and a thunderstorm possible, bringing gusty winds and potential ponding on roadways, featuring a high of 75. Friday will have intervals of clouds and sun with a high of 80. That's your AccuWeather forecast.
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6: ...8:15 on the morning news still ahead. We'll get an update on sports with Daniel Woods, but right now in our backgrounder, big night in Charleston for West Virginia educators. The first ever Champions of Learning Gala was held at the Charleston Coliseum and Convention Center. State education officials handed out awards to the teachers, school principal, school counselor, and school service personnel of the year. Jack Carlson explains.
27: Princeton senior high school teacher Laura Presley is West Virginia's 2027 Teacher of the Year. She's taught at the school since 2010.
28: To my students, past and present, your light bulb moments have meant the world to me, and it is my deepest honor and highest recognition to guide you in discovering your highest potential.
27: Berkeley County is represented with the state's school principal of the year, Alicia Riggleman from Musselman High School.
29: I do want to thank my family that are here with me. You know, any of us that are in education, your families sacrifice a lot. My kids have probably spent more time in the halls and on the fields than they have at home.
27: The state's school counselor of the year is Miriam Mason from Milan Park Elementary School in Monongalia County.
30: I have been empowered by so many educators before me and counselors before me. Thank you for this opportunity. Thank you, Champions of Learning, for the opportunity to showcase the important work that school counselors do every day. This is so important.
27: Boone County bus driver Lisa Cook earned the state's School Service Personnel of the Year award.
31: I'm very, very honored. This is great. I can't believe that I've been doing this as little time as I have, and I've learned so much, but I will continue to learn and be the best bus driver I can be. I'm going to represent Boone County very well. I'm going to try to anyway.
27: This year's event marks the first time all four awards have been handed out on the same night and in the same ceremony. I'm Jack Carlson for the Morning News.
6: It's 8:17 on the Morning News. Back to the sports desk, and Daniel Woods has the update. Morning, Daniel.
11: Good
0: Good morning, Chris. The West Virginia football team hopes to make a big jump between weeks 1 and 2 with UT Martin coming to Morgantown. Head coach Rich Rodriguez believes his team will show more cohesiveness each time it hits the field.
1: And the more you play in games, the more the communication will be better, the more they get used to playing with each other. I think football is such a team sport anyway, whether you're talking about O-line or the secondary, what have you. One mistake makes the whole secondary look bad or makes the whole line look bad when it really is just one guy maybe trying to do something. We got to get corrected.
0: Speaking of the offense,

0: Offensive line, Rodriguez is pleased with the progress of WVU's new look group with four new starters. He says that team's performance against Coastal Carolina is a good place to start.
1: For the first game together for all five of them, or six of them, how many of them played, I thought it was a pretty solid effort, and I think they'll grow from this one as well.
0: WVU and UT Martin kick off Saturday at 1 o'clock. The Marshall football team is trying to take positives away from its season opening loss against Penn State. The Herd hopes to turn things around quickly with Middle Tennessee State coming to Huntington on Saturday. Head coach Tony Gibson says his team is off to a productive start in its preparations.
2: We had a good meeting on Sunday, came in, and, you know, I told them, the coaches, myself, we all have to own our part of that loss. And what we can't do is let it beat us again this week. So we had to flush it quick and move on. Where it's a real loss is if you don't learn from that.
0: Marshall and Middle Tennessee State kick off Saturday at 7. The first high school championship of 2026 is split. Morgantown and George Washington tied for the team championship at the WVSSAC Girls Golf Invitational. The Mohegans and Patriots each finished with team scores of 257. Wheeling Park's Ellie West shot a 66 to finish as the individual low medalist. She'll be a guest tonight on the High School Sports Line starting at 7:06 on many of these same stations on the Metro News Radio Network. Looking around college football, LSU is completing its 105-man roster without adding two players that received a court ruling allowing them to return to college after participating in NFL training camps. The SEC filed a federal lawsuit against LSU this week to try to block those players from playing and scheduled a vote for Thursday to consider removing LSU from the conference. No update on whether or not that meeting will happen. Ahead of week two, the Tigers are one of the big risers in the AP poll, jumping into the top 10 at number 8. Michigan falls out of the top 25 entirely after needing a Hail Mary to beat Western Michigan. Ohio State still holds strong as the number 1 team in the country. The NFL season opens tonight with a Super Bowl rematch as the Seattle Seahawks host the New England Patriots. Meanwhile, the San Francisco 49ers and Los Angeles Rams are headed down under. Those teams play the first regular season NFL game ever in Australia tomorrow night. Aaron Donald will not make the trip with the Rams as he works his way toward returning from retirement. LA head coach Sean McVay said he'll be ready sooner rather than later. And the Tampa Bay Buccaneers have a deal with quarterback Baker Mayfield. He's back in Tampa with a 3-year, $165 million contract extension. Morning news time is 8:21.
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4: At the news desk, I'm Alex Wiederspiel. 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Multiple people are in police custody following the conclusion of a drug investigation over the weekend. State police charged 10 people in connection to a variety of alleged crime scenes. They're charged with possession with intent to deliver and conspiracy. One of the 10 is David Longanetta. He was also facing multiple felony warrants. There's much more in detail today at WKMZNews.com. A Pennsylvania man is charged in Monongalia County for sexually assaulting someone during a massage. 30-year-old Marco Marici of Uniontown is accused of a sexual assault from July 19th at All About Massages in Pinecrest Plaza. Other clients reportedly have come forward to complain about Marici as well. He's charged with second-degree sexual assault. The man convicted of creating a scare at Charleston's Laidley Field in May will receive the maximum possible sentence. Schools from across the state, including our region, were participating in a track and field event at Laidley when 20-year-old Ja'Kai Harrison of Charleston fired shots. He faces 5 years in prison for one count of wanton endangerment. There were no injuries in a structure fire in Barber County from Saturday. The fire was described as heavily involved around 3 p.m. on Elk Creek Road in Barber County. The single-family home suffered heavy damage. No injuries occurred, though. It is not clear at this time what led to the fire. One person had to be rescued through a sunroof following a Sunday night wreck in Harrison County. That accident involved just a single vehicle along New Creek Road in Reynoldsville. The driver was evaluated but hospitalized. It's not clear at this time what caused the wreck. Get your high school football fix by checking out the Friday Free-for-All every Friday on WKMZ at 7:06 or at your preferred podcasting platform. 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
4: 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With a few days to look back on West Virginia's 31-24 season opening win Saturday against Coastal Carolina, WVU head football coach Rich Rodriguez made some comments about maybe getting a bit too conservative in the second half. You can read much more about what he had to say from Tuesday at his presser at the WVU Sports section of WVMetroNews.com. A reminder that high school football this weekend can be found on WVRC media stations. 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
0: Hi, this is Travis Jones, the voice of the Bridgeport Indians. 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
4: Mostly sunny today, high 84. Tonight, a 30% chance of rain, maybe a thunderstorm, gusty, low 68. Thursday, we'll definitely see rain, a possible thunderstorm as well, high 77. Thursday night, 70% chance of rain, possible thunderstorm, low 62. Friday, sunny and clear for week 3 of high school football, high 78. That's your full forecast on 103.3 WKMZ.
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1: Is 8:27. I'm Chris Lawrence.
2: I'm Daniel Woods.
1: The national average for a price of gasoline is now, a gallon of gasoline is $4.15. That's up more than a buck since the war with Iran began. And Wall Street analysts warn gas prices could get even higher if the violence continues between the two sides. And that seems to be happening.
3: New video from the Pentagon shows an Iranian oil tanker going down in the Gulf of Oman, one of five the U.S. says it destroyed yesterday after Iran fired missiles at a Navy warship. The missiles missed. The Pentagon says it's now targeting Iran's oil money, not just its military.
1: ABC's Karen Hua reporting from Washington.
4: New clues about what went wrong before an Amazon cargo jet overshot the runway at Miami's airport by 1,300 feet. Killing five people in a late-night news conference, investigators revealed there's no indication the pilots ever deployed a key braking system on the plane or the thrust reversers.
5: One pilot jumped from the plane after the crash. A witness says a pilot came up to him asking to borrow his phone to call his wife.
6: He was, like, shaking. They kept talking, and he mentioned something like, oh, my career's over.
5: First responders pulled the second pilot out of the windshield. Others searched for survivors.
7: Let's go!
8: Yeah.
7: We got one breathing.
8: He's alive.
5: Finding a person trapped in a mangled vehicle.
4: That's ABC's Lionel Moise.
1: For years, travelers have been limited to taking 3.4 ounces of liquid through the TSA, but now a change may be coming.
9: TSA is considering letting pre-check members take water bottles through security. Administrator David Cummins says this is due to the agency's 3D bag screening tech.
10: It does have the ability to detect whether that's water in the bottle or not. And so we are going to be considering how we might introduce the ability to keep your water bottles through a pre-check lane in the coming months.
9: Cummins reiterated.
10: It would just be for the vetted pre-check population, and it would be just water bottles.
9: Claire McMichael, ABC News.
4: A search is on in France for the people responsible for stealing a handful of Renoir paintings. It happened at the Renoir Museum in the south of France, where the painter lived in his later years. Authorities say the thieves cut four paintings out of their frames.
11: According to the local mayor, the local municipal police were on the scene within 5 minutes of the robbery beginning. And it's believed that that led, when the robbers tried to flee through the gardens of the museum, that led them to drop two of those Renoir paintings. They still got away with the two others.
4: That's ABC's Tom Sophie Burridge.
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12: From ABC News, Wall Street Now. Investors head back to the trading floor, still smarting from Tuesday's spanking. The Dow Jones plunged 628 points to finish yesterday at 52,786. The S&P gave up 0.6%. The Nasdaq slipped 0.3%. In the trade war with Canada, President Trump has transformed some tariffs to outright bans. The sale of most Canadian alcohol, some dairy products, and Canadian motorcycles in the U.S. will be prohibited later this month. After 5 years of operation, upstart golf league LIV Golf has filed for bankruptcy after Saudi Arabia's public investment fund pulled its financial support. Court documents show the league owes millions in compensation to top players. They're eating pollo asado and chili lime chips in Seoul, South Korea. Diners stood in line for 3 hours when Chipotle Mexican Grill opened its first location in Asia this week. The parent company previously brought Shake Shack to South Korea. Jim Ryan, ABC News.
1: It's 8:30 on the morning news, and still ahead, we'll get Ed Steik of the Wealth Enhancement Group. He will join us with a market report in just a few minutes. This morning in Parkersburg, mostly sunny and 70 degrees. Charleston, partly sunny and 67. Morgantown, sunny and 66. Clarksburg, sunny and 64. In Beckley, sunny, 68. Elkins, sunny, and 58. Petersburg, sunshine, and 59. Martinsburg, sunny, and 62. It's 8:31, and you're listening to the morning news.
13: Here's your Metro News forecast. Today will be humid with a mix of clouds and sunshine reaching a high of 86.
2: Tonight will be partly cloudy, warm and humid, with a chance of a late thunderstorm in some areas and a low of 69. Tomorrow will be cloudy, not as warm, but still humid, with a few showers and a thunderstorm possible, bringing gusty winds and potential ponding on roadways, featuring a high of 75. Friday will have intervals of clouds and sun with a high of 80. That's
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3: This is Metro News, the voice of West Virginia. It's 8:34 on the morning news. Good morning, I'm Chris Lawrence, and time for a Metro News market report. 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Ed, good morning.
4: Good morning, Chris.
3: What are we looking at on Wall Street this morning?
4: Yeah, the song kind of remains the same. It was a pretty cautious start to the week with all three of the major indexes yesterday were lower. The Dow got the worst of it. It declined 628 points, which was 1.2%. The S&P lost a little over 0.5%. And the NASDAQ held up relatively well, Chris. It only slipped 0.3%. But the main story driving the markets was energy. Crude oil's gone up. It's up at recovery highs. Yesterday, actually, we have Brent over $100 a barrel this morning. West Texas went up almost 2% yesterday. It's right at $95 a barrel this morning. And then we also have Treasury yields are at recovery highs. I mean, we haven't seen them this high since 2023. If we get through that, you got to go back to 2007 since we've seen interest rates this high. So Wall Street's attention right now, we're in kind of a quiet season. I mean, we've got through earnings, so it's not unusual to see a little bit of this speed bump, as I would call it. There's less focus on earnings, as I mentioned. We're done with that. And right now, the market has kind of shifted its attention to the risk side, which mostly is coming from headlines. There's really no major economic data releases. Earnings season's through. Later this week, we are going to get some inflation readings, which could be key to how the Fed moves interest rates. So right now, I just think we just got through Labor Day, summer's over, and you're just seeing, you know, these markets are trading at near all-time highs, Chris. We really haven't had a 5% pullback since March. I just think right now, every client I'm talking to, they're very happy with the results of their portfolio. So with interest rates remaining elevated, I think it makes sense just to take some profits here, de-risk a little bit, and get some dry powder coming into what normally is a bumpy part of the year with September, October, and then you got midterm elections. So it only makes sense that I think that we're going to see some weakness and some speed bumps, and the way to take advantage of that is take some profits off the table. That way you're going to be less volatile. Plus, if the markets do pull back, you're going to have some dry powder to take advantage of it.
3: Now, I'd asked you yesterday about the Venezuelan oil deal. Did you look a little further into that?
4: Yeah, I did. Most of the announcement were U.S. and Venezuela. They announced a significant oil agreement. Really what it does is ease sanctions, and it's also going to expand the United States' access to Venezuela crude production. So it's really designed to increase oil output. Venezuela, Chris, has some of the world's largest oil reserves, actually. They possess enormous crude reserves, and it's in the Gulf Coast, so it's close to us. And more oil supply, really, we think it stabilizes oil prices, but we don't think it's going to be a short-term event. Anytime that you have more oil supply on the market, it helps stabilize energy prices. But these additional barrels that are going to come into the market, their infrastructure has really been neglected for several years.
3: Mm-hmm.
4: So that's why we think that this is not going to be a short-term event. The problem is those sanctions are political. So anytime the net, if we

0: have a change of administration, they could put the sanctions back on. And it's going to take a while for these energy costs to work their way through the economy. And but anytime you have more oil production, which that's going to moderate some inflationary pressures over time. We don't think the impact is going to be immediate. I mean, obviously, you're seeing oil hit $100 a barrel, so the market right now is somewhat skeptical about it. I mean, once again, their infrastructure has been underinvested for years, so we think it's going to take significant time and capital before you see any meaningful increases. And like I said, it depends on regulatory approval. Political changes could easily alter that agreement in the future. So it's not a game changer next week, but it could become an important long-term development for the global energy markets. So we just think investors should view it as another effort to increase supply, reduce dependence on foreign producers, and the bigger issue remains whether Venezuela can actually restore that production fast enough to make a meaningful difference.
1: And is that makes sense? Is unlike the United States, where, you know, individual privately held oil companies own the reserves, or the people who own the land have the reserves and they're leased, how does the, I guess Venezuela is one of those places where the government owns it all, don't they?
0: Yeah, they do, but there's a private investor down there that Trump has been talking to. It's allowing him to go in and drill in the Gulf. So that's, he owns like, I don't want to put a number on it, but I read that there's one guy that we're negotiating with that it's not the government, so it's a private sector guy. Mm. So,
1: well, that guy's got to be a gazillionaire. So.
0: Yeah.
1: All right. Yep. Well, we will leave it right there. And, of course, every morning we've got new stories about the problems between Iran and the U.S. in the Gulf, and that war continues and doesn't look like it's going anywhere anytime soon. So
0: and the futures are down again this morning, Chris. We're down over 300 on the Dow. So, once again, it's all energy prices right now and interest rates being elevated. So we get a Fed meeting in a couple weeks, so that will help alleviate that decision one way or the other.
1: Good deal. Ed, we'll leave it right there, and we will talk to you tomorrow, man. Have a great day.
0: Hey, have a good day, Chris.
1: There he is, Ed Steich of the Wealth Enhancement Group with our market report. He joins us every morning at this time on the Morning News. Morning News time is 8:40.
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3: At the news desk, I'm Alex Wiederspiel. 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One person is being treated following a Monday night explosion at a home in Marion County. That home in Monaga along the 3500 block of Freedom Highway reportedly exploded, though it's not clear why. The structure had collapsed in scattered debris by the time first responders arrived. The victim has been identified as Stephen Overstreet. He made it out okay, but he is being treated at UPMC Mercy in Pittsburgh for burns. Two of his four pets died in the fire. A new trial date has now been set for the Boone County woman charged in the death of her granddaughter. Donna Stone goes to trial October 13th, facing charges for murder by a parent, guardian, or custodian by refusal to provide necessities and child neglect resulting in death. This is all tied to the case of 14-year-old Kennedy Miller, found in an emaciated state and skeletal state more than 2 years ago in her home in Boone County. The full details of that story at WVMetroNews.com. West Virginia is now among six states identified by the U.S. Department of Energy as potential hosts for nuclear life cycle innovation campuses. What does that mean exactly? Check out the full details today at WVMetroNews.com. Webster County authorities confirmed two people died in a side-by-side crash over the weekend. The sheriff's office confirmed that a man and woman died Saturday night near the Randolph County line. The wreck occurred in the Burgoo area. The crash included multiple ATVs. One other person is being treated for undisclosed injuries. There is no update on their condition at this time. Get your high school football fix by checking out the Friday Free-for-All every Friday on WKMZ at 7:06 or at your preferred podcasting platform. 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
3: Mostly sunny today, high 84. Tonight, a 30% chance of rain, maybe a thunderstorm, gusty, low 68. Thursday, we'll definitely see rain, a possible thunderstorm as well, high 77. Thursday night, 70% chance of rain, possible thunderstorm, low 62. Friday, sunny and clear for week 3 of high school football, high 78. That's your full forecast on 103.3 WKMZ.
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15: Morning news time is 8:47. I'm Daniel Woods.
1: And I'm Chris Lawrence.
15: One person is dead and a second injured after an early morning fire in Mason County. That blaze reported around 3 o'clock this morning at a house on Route 62 in Leon. The state fire marshal has an investigator on the scene.
1: The Webster County Sheriff's Department releasing the names of those two people killed in a UTV accident from the weekend. 43-year-old Richard Chandler of Hurricane and 24-year-old Maggie Driggs of Charleston were killed in the side-by-side when it plunged 75 feet over a steep embankment. Both were ejected. A third rider in that machine was treated and released for injuries. It happened Saturday near Bergoo.
15: State officials say crime numbers are going in the right direction.
16: Well, Governor Morrissey says law enforcement activities are up and things like violent crime and drug trafficking are down. Violent crime has dropped by more than 5% and property crimes have gone down by more than 13%.
17: What we're doing is we're sending a message. Crime has no safe haven in West Virginia, and it's important that we keep our people safe.
16: Morrissey credited a strong partnership between local, state, and federal agencies. I'm Mike Nolting for WVMetroNews.com.
1: A Boone County woman charged in the death of her teenage granddaughter will go on trial October 13th. Donna Stone is charged in connection with the

0: 2024 death of Kennedy Miller, who was found in April 2 years ago starved to death. The new trial date was set Tuesday in Boone County Circuit Court. Stone was supposed to have stood trial two different times this year. However, those were rescheduled. Kennedy lived in the Mooresville home with her mother, Julie Miller, and grandparents, Donna and Jerry. Julie Miller's already pleaded guilty and been sentenced to 15 years to life, while Jerry Stone is in a mental hospital. A court found him incompetent to stand trial in August.
1: The largest electric grid operator in the country, PJM Interconnection, is hearing calls for reform and increased transparency. West Virginia is on the PJM grid. Pennsylvanian elected officials, advocates, and environmental groups spoke out last week at the PJM office as energy costs rise and demand is increasing. Vote Solar senior Mid-Atlantic regional director Eloin Corby says the forecasts for costs going forward are a problem.
2: When you look at your own month-to-month expenses, and a really big driving factor of that is that data centers are coming online and projecting that they will need more energy going forward.
1: The PJM network runs from Chicago to New York.
0: There is disappointment by those opposed to the Mid-Atlantic Resiliency Link or MARL transmission lines after the PSC refused a delay in a hearing to consider permits for the project.
3: Several participants in the case, led by PSC staff, had called for a delay in the hearing after proposed route changes for the project, often called MARL, affected several landowners who wouldn't have been affected before.
0: Brad McElhaney writes more this morning at WVMetroNews.com.
1: Also at the site this morning, Brad writes about positive news for the Greenbrier Resort after months of being under the weight of liens from the IRS and state tax department. All of those outstanding debts have been paid and liens released. The payment amounting close to $7 million was recently made after a new financial agreement between the Justice Family Businesses and New York-based Kennedy Lewis Investment Management.
0: The Morgan County Sheriff's Office is moving because of mold.
4: Morgan County Sheriff Johnny Walter says their current building was remediated for mold before they moved in back in December of 2019. He says the ceiling back where the deputies sit recently started turning black. He says no one has shown any symptoms for mold exposure or appear to be sick as a result. This week, they're allowing for 2 days to move the department to temporary offices off War Memorial Drive. They'll reopen there on Thursday. Walter says a big concern is making sure they remember to bring everything they need because as the mold abatement is underway, they won't have access to their old offices. The evidence room was impacted as well, but that's complicated because anyone going in to clean has to have an escort. Remediation could last for 2 months. I'm Marcia Kovalik, WVMetroNews.com.
1: A former Twitter and Charles Schwab executive is West Virginia University's next chief information officer. Kimberly Clark comes to WVU after a stint as Arizona State's deputy chief information officer. She previously served in senior technology leadership roles at Twitter and Charles Schwab and will report to Vice President and CFO Chris Kaborik. Her roles will focus on digital innovation and strengthening the university's enterprise cybersecurity. Her first day is October 12th.
0: And champions of learning were crowned last night at a gala event at the Charleston Coliseum and Convention Center. Alicia Riggleman of Musselman High School is your principal of the year.
5: I'm fortunate to have an outstanding community, staff members, and students that give everything every single day. I'm just able to be the face of that.
0: Teacher of the year was Laura Presley of Princeton Senior High School, while Miriam Mason of Milan Park Elementary in Morgantown was counselor of the year. And Boone County school bus driver Lisa Cook is school service personnel of the year.
6: I am very honored and humbled by this. I don't deserve this any more than anybody I drive with. It takes us all. We're a team. I really don't know what to say. I love my job.
0: It is the first time that all four of those awards were presented in the same ceremony. Remember, my mom was a teacher, and she once won some kind of Teacher of the Year award, but it was given by Walmart.
1: Okay.
0: And as sort of like the recognition, she got to wear this special blue Walmart vest, but it had Teacher of the Year stuff on it for a day when they celebrated in school.
1: My dad was also a teacher. If you had told him he had to do that, he probably would have burst into flames.
0: Yeah, my dad, who was also a teacher, would have done the same thing. But my mom was totally cool with it and thought it was all great.
1: Yeah.
0: Dad and mom really wanted no recognition. They wanted your homework done and on time. That's all they really cared about. So, all right, man, have a great day. We'll talk to you tomorrow.
1: Talk to you tomorrow.
0: It's 8:53. 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
7: Here's your Metro News forecast. Today will be humid with a mix of clouds and sunshine, reaching a high of 86. Tonight will be partly cloudy, warm and humid, with a chance of a late thunderstorm in some areas and a low of 69. Tomorrow will be cloudy, not as warm, but still humid, with a few showers and a thunderstorm possible, bringing gusty winds and potential ponding on roadways, featuring a high of 75. Friday will have intervals of clouds and sun with a high of 80. That's your AccuWeather forecast.
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0: Moving on to week two on the schedule, and UT Martin. We'll talk about that in a moment.
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16: 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Remember, we're a team that plays together. 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
0: Mountaineer coach Rich Rodriguez certainly was happy to get one in the win column.
18: You know, every week we look at ways that we can improve from the week before, and there's a multitude of things that we can do from that standpoint. But there's also some pretty positive things that came out of that game as well.
0: Among the highlights, pressure on the opposing quarterback, the run game with Cam Cook, and the play of quarterback Michael Hawkins. What about the evaluation of the starting offensive line? Freshman Kevin Brown, veteran Nick Cray, center Wes King, and Bubba Grayson and Carson Cassidy on the right side.
18: I thought they played hard. A couple MAs here and there, but for the first game together for all five of them, I thought it was a pretty solid effort, and I think they'll grow from this one as well. It was weird how it happened in the second half, but We're going to have to play a lot more people in every game going forward, not just this week. I'm talking about for the rest of the year, because it's, as I mentioned the other day, eight straight games with no open dates is a pretty good stretch. And we're going to have, hopefully we don't have any

0: 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I'm Kyle Wiggs, Metro News Sports.
1: 8:59 on the morning news. That's going to do it for this edition of the West Virginia Morning News on this Wednesday, September 9th, 2026. Have yourself a fantastic day, and we will be back with you bright and early tomorrow morning at 6 o'clock with another edition of the West Virginia Morning News. For our producer, Ryan Nicholson, and for Daniel Woods, I'm Chris Lawrence, and this is Metro News, the voice of West Virginia.
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3: Taking the trade war with Canada to another level. I'm Dave Anthony, Fox News. After Canada imposed imports on American imports, tariffs on American imports, retaliating the Trump tariffs, the president put a plan in place to not even let some Canadian goods into the U.S. starting September 29th.
4: Some alcoholic beverages, some dairy products, and some large motorcycles from Canada.
3: Fox's Peter Ducey at the White House.
4: The law President Trump is using here lets a president ban products from countries that he or she thinks are discriminating against U.S. commerce.
3: Iran is warning of a dangerous escalation in the conflict after the U.S. military destroyed five more oil tankers, prompting Iran to launch missiles targeting American bases in Jordan, but those were shot down or missed.
5: CENTCOM just posted no U.S. Navy warship has been struck. All IRGC attempted attacks failed. Meanwhile, U.S. forces have successfully destroyed 10 Iranian tankers in just the last week. These vessels were part of a multi-billion dollar shadow network that funds the IRGC, and Iran cannot defend them.
3: Fox's Steve Harrigan in Tel Aviv. All that's driving up oil prices again, and at the gas pump, a 7-cent surge this morning. AAA's national average for regular, $4.22 a gallon. Diesel jumped to a new record high. It's $5.94. Democrats blame President Trump for that. He and Republicans will gather today and tomorrow at the first ever GOP midterm convention in Texas.
6: It is the hope of the president and his party that the attention will push enough Republican voters to get out and vote in November. The GOP often sees lower turnout in non-presidential years, and the president knows GOP control of both the House and the Senate hang in the balance.
3: Fox's Evan Brown in Dallas. The National Transportation Safety Board plans to interview the pilots who survived the Amazon plane crash in Miami Sunday that left five others dead. Plane overshot the runway. NTS investigators say that the flight recorders show they considered aborting the landing, but didn't. 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
9: At the news desk, I'm Alex Wiederspiel. 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Multiple people are in police custody following the conclusion of a drug investigation over the weekend. State police charged 10 people in connection to a variety of alleged crime scenes. They're charged with possession with intent to deliver and conspiracy. One of the 10 is David Longanetta. He was also facing multiple felony warrants. There's much more in detail today at WKMZNews.com. A Pennsylvania man is charged in Monongalia County for sexually assaulting someone during a massage. 30-year-old Marco Marici of Uniontown is accused of a sexual assault from July 19th at All About Massages in Pinecrest Plaza. Other clients reportedly have come forward to complain about Marici as well. He's charged with second-degree sexual assault. The man convicted of creating a scare at Charleston Laidley Field in May will receive the maximum possible sentence. Schools from across the state, including our region, were participating in a track and field event at Laidley when 20-year-old Ja'Kai Harrison of Charleston fired shots. He faces 5 years in prison for one count of wanton injury.

0: endangerment. There were no injuries in a structure fire in Barber County from Saturday. The fire was described as heavily involved around 3 p.m. on Elk Creek Road in Barber County. The single-family home suffered heavy damage. No injuries occurred, though. It is not clear at this time what led to the fire. One person had to be rescued through a sunroof following a Sunday night wreck in Harrison County. That accident involved just a single vehicle along New Creek Road in Reynoldsville. The driver was evaluated but hospitalized. It's not clear at this time what caused the wreck. 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
3: This is your local weather forecast on 103.3 WKMZ.
0: Mostly sunny today, high 84. Tonight, a 30% chance of rain, maybe a thunderstorm, gusty, low 68. Thursday, we'll definitely see rain, a possible thunderstorm as well, high 77. Thursday night, 70% chance of rain, possible thunderstorm, low 62. Friday, sunny and clear for week 3 of high school football, high 78. That's your full forecast on 103.3 WKMZ.
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0: 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Welcome in, everybody. Great to have you with us for our program today. Glad to be with you. Hey, you want to know something that I was not expecting? I was not expecting the SEC to actually do something right. Like, I actually had gotten to the point where I just expected that when given the choice between two things, the Southeastern Conference would do the wrong thing. But the decision to potentially expel LSU, who as a result has ended their pursuit of two players who had signed NFL contracts, is a remarkable decision. Talk about actually setting a red line. It's hard for me to believe it. They actually set a red line and did something about it. It's remarkable. It's completely remarkable. Anyway, welcome in, everybody. This is the Morning Spiel presented by Royal Water Treatment. We're going to get into that and much more today. Mike Osti is on the show with us. So as a result, we always know these shows run right up to the wire here. So we're going to take our first break quickly, get to your new sports and weather headlines, and then it's all Mountaineer football and college football the rest of the show. We're back after this. Let's pay some bills.
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13: 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Alex Wiederspiel here with you. We're going to dive into your news, sports, and weather headlines here for September 9th, 2026. Multiple people are in police custody following the conclusion of a drug investigation over the weekend. State police charged 10 people in connection to a variety of alleged crime scenes. They are charged with possession with intent to deliver and conspiracy. One of the 10 is David Longanetta. He was also facing multiple felony warrants. More today at WKMZnews.com. One person is being treated following a Monday night explosion at a home in Marion County. A home in Monongah along the 3500 block of Freedom Highway reportedly exploded. The structure had collapsed and scattered debris when first responders arrived. The victim has been identified as Stephen Overstreet. He's being treated at UPMC Mercy in Pittsburgh for burns. Two of his four pets died in the fire. Two people have now been identified in the fatal ATV wreck in Webster County. 24-year-old Maggie Driggs of Charleston and 43-year-old Richard Brian Chandler of Hurricane both died in the accident at the Webster County and Randolph County lines. The wreck occurred in the Burgoo area. The crash included multiple ATVs. Another person is being treated for undisclosed injuries. Their condition is not known at this time. The buildings that housed Clarksburg Mission programming need to undergo some repairs following water damage that occurred during a storm last month. Water damage displaced some of those residents living in the dormitories, at least until repairs are completed. Water leaked through the roof and progressed through multiple floors into the dining room building. A Harrison County man is facing charges after police say he opened fire with a gun to intimidate a woman. 35-year-old James Irving Watkins is charged with five counts of wanton endangerment. Police say the intent was to frighten. Five other people were in the home at the time, though. He could face up to 25 years in prison as a result if convicted. A Pennsylvania man is charged in Monongalia County for sexually assaulting someone during a massage. 30-year-old Marco Marici of Uniontown is accused of a sexual assault from July 19th at All About Massages in Pinecrest Plaza. Other clients reportedly have come forward to complain about Marici. He is charged with second-degree sexual assault. A new trial date has been set for the Boone County woman charged in the death of her granddaughter. Donna Stone goes to trial October 13th, facing charges for murder by a parent, guardian, or custodian by refusal to provide necessities and child neglect resulting in death. This is all tied to the case of 14-year-old Kennedy Miller, who was found in an emaciated and skeletal state more than 2 years ago in her home in Boone County. The full details today at WVMetroNews.com. The man convicted of creating a scare at Charleston's Laidley Field in May will receive the maximum possible sentence. Schools from across the state, including in our region, were participating in a track event at Laidley when 20-year-old Ja'Kai Harrison of Charleston fired shots nearby. He faces 5 years in prison for one count of wanton endangerment. West Virginia is now among six states identified by the U.S. Department of Energy as potential hosts for nuclear life cycle innovation campuses. Now, what exactly does that mean? You can check out the full details today at WVMetroNews.com. With a few days to look back on West Virginia's 31-24 season opening win Saturday against Coastal Carolina, WVU head football coach Rich Rodriguez made some comments about maybe getting a bit too conservative in the second half. You can read much more about what he had to say from Tuesday at his presser at the WVU Sports section of WVMetroNews.com. Bridgeport's Grayson Church provided two goals to spark the Indians to a sixth win in six tries as the boys' soccer team edged RCB 2-1. Elsewhere, Lincoln defeated Notre Dame in volleyball despite falling behind early 9-2 in the first set. It is Lincoln's second win of the season. Mountain East Conference volleyball action. Fairmont State defeated a one-loss Ohio Dominican team that went to the NCAA tournament last season, 3-1. Elsewhere, Glenville State swept WVU Tech. Soccer action today. Wesleyan will face Concord. Glenville will host Charleston. Davis Nelkins is facing off with Fairmont State in women's action, and the men's team is hosting Seton Hill. The Pirates win again, defeating the White Sox 9-3 to pull within one game of 500. The Pirates scored seven runs in the first two innings, and Bryson Chandler struck out eight. The Pirates are still five back of the wild card, but with one of the weaker remaining schedules. A reminder that high school football this weekend can be found on WVRC media stations. Bridgeport will be hosting East Fairmont. That game can be heard on 103.3 WKMZ and WKMZNews.com. 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Let's take a look at your weather. Mostly sunny today, high 84. Tonight, a 30% chance of rain, maybe a thunderstorm, gusty, low 68. Thursday, we'll definitely see rain, a possible thunderstorm as well, high 77. Thursday night, 70% chance of rain, possible thunderstorm, low 62. Friday, sunny and clear for week three of high school football, high 78. Saturday, a mix of sun and rain for Mountaineer game day, high 82. Sunday, sunny, high 83. We'll step aside. Mike Oste is going to join us for the rest of the show. We're going to talk a little Mountaineer football, and we're going to dive into a bunch of different topics, including, of course, the Coastal Carolina game, but also we're going to look ahead at some other stuff coming up here on the Morning Spiel presented by Royal Water Treatment on 103.3 WKMZ.
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13: All right, Mike Osti is with us here. It is Wednesday, and as we do during football season, the managing editor of WV Sports Now comes and shares thoughts, opinions, expertise, other things of that nature as we are going to do all season long. And I will admit that it's tougher this time because I feel like I don't really care about the game that's coming up on Saturday. I don't really want to spend a lot of time talking about the game that's coming up on Saturday. But we'll probably touch a little bit on UT Martin. But there's a bunch of stuff other than UT Martin to get to, and we will. Mike, what's up, man? How are you?
25: I'm doing well, and yeah, I feel like I bring expertise to every conversation that I'm a part of. So I do feel like that I'm delivering on your intro there, but. This is one of those weeks that college football fans, you know, roll their eyes at, but every team plays a game like this, some week one, some week two. It doesn't matter when, really. Everyone gets one of these FCS games in. I mean, Indiana played Howard or is going to play Howard. Maryland did play Howard. Like, these games just are a part of it, and we'll see how much longer. Maybe eventually they go away, but these schools kind of need these games in terms of the money. And this isn't like, you know, Coastal Carolina that we'll get into gave West Virginia a little bit of a fit at the end. This is totally different when you get to the FCS level. So even the worst of Neil Brown, there was no concern about losing these games. But it'll be interesting, the perception of what West Virginia is expected to do in this game with Virginia coming up, as you mentioned, and as we'll also get into, West Virginia dominating so much in the first half against Coastal Carolina and then not so much in the second half. I believe I looked. It was hard to find a sports book, a major one, with a spread here. But West Virginia is favored by 39.5, according to FanDuel, over UT Martin, which is a lot. But I do wonder if there are going to be West Virginia fans out there that are going to say it's FCS, and of course winning by multiple scores is not enough, and they need West Virginia to just pour it on because they didn't get to do that against Coastal Carolina. But of course, this also might be a game that I imagine you'll see some backups. Rich Rod did not get to do that in week one. I imagine you'll get to do that in week two. I imagine Scotty Fox will get his first
13: name. That was the first name I was thinking of, and I'm sure most fans are.
25: Yeah, I imagine all of that will happen in week two. And if that doesn't happen, regardless of the final score, then something went wrong for sure. So that is a goal for the program, to get the backups, or at least the non-week one starters, because this could all change, and that's how Rich Rod would say it, but some time against UT Martin. But it's an eye-roller type of game. We didn't spend that much time talking about UT Martin or previewing them at the press conferences on Tuesday, even though Zach Alley did mention they have a couple quarterbacks that do the same thing but are both mobile. And, you know, again, it's going to be the FCS game. But the week three game is a barometer test and a very, very big deal. So it's kind of nice, Alex. People maybe would say you want this in week one. It's kind of a preseason game that college football doesn't have, and there are some schools that have those, and that would be fine. You'd maybe feel better right now going into week two. But the benefit of this for this season in week two is you kind of, and the coaches won't admit this, but right now while you're prepping for UT Martin, you might be able to slide some film of Virginia in. It's almost like you're going to get 2 weeks to prepare for Virginia, and certainly after this game, or at least after the first half, you're mentally should be on Virginia. So that's kind of nice to have this in front of Virginia for this team now.
13: Yeah, I absolutely agree with it, and that's why we're not going to spend a crazy amount of time. I mean, we might give it a minute or two, but let's start here. Let's start with Coastal Carolina, because I obviously couldn't watch the game live. I was doing a broadcast the entire time, and I saw the score at halftime, and I was like, okay,
25: yeah,
13: all right, yeah, this is what we're looking for.
25: Yeah, we're back, right?
13: Right,
25: that was what fans
13: right
25: were saying. We're back
13: and
25: now.
13: That
25: run, 72 yards.
13: Yeah. Right, right. Like, great, just tone-setting stuff. And then I saw the score at the end of the game, and I was like, okay, what happened here? So I didn't get a chance to finally, like, watch the game all the way through until Monday night. And I spent a fair bit of time paying attention in the second half. And I will say this. I'm not as bothered by the outcome of the game. Like, don't get me wrong, there were definitely issues there.
25: Yeah.
13: But I think I'm actually less bothered by the way the second half went down now, having seen it. Like, there were a lot of week one type of mistakes in the second half, and I think sometimes those are a little bit fluky. And I will say, too, in the first half, it felt like they won a number of, like, of 50-50 plays that typically you don't win, as you know, that's a reason why they're called 50-50 plays. And it felt like West Virginia won almost every single one of them. And then in the second half, that luck almost regressed immediately. So it was kind of an oddball set of circumstances to begin with, but they were up 31-14 with 3 minutes left, right? Like, it was, in a certain respect, like, I kind of feel like the final score doesn't totally do justice to the fact that I think WVU was clearly the better team. But I also do think
25: there is, as they should be, and
13: that's important. But there is a part of this, Mike, that makes it clear to me they still have a lot of work to do, and I'm not convinced that they can get that work accomplished in time for Virginia, because Virginia doesn't seem like they're in that same position where they need to work on stuff in quite the same way, right? Like, are we looking at this and saying, like, boy, if this is the measuring stick for where they are versus Virginia, they're not going to beat this team? Or am I overthinking this and they still have time to figure this out?
25: Well, Virginia, as we said, is 2 weeks away, not this weekend. Mm-hmm. If it was this weekend, maybe that's more of a relevant conversation. But it really was a tale of two halves. Like, that's the cliche phrasing on broadcasts when you call games or analyze games. And it's very, very true for this particular game, as annoying as it might be to say. And it is one of those games, as you even mentioned, when you weren't able to watch it, then you had to go back and watch the film. And I was certainly there watching it live in the press box, that you have to watch it to really be able to talk about this game. This would not be one of those you can check the box score and say, oh, West Virginia got an upset scare, or oh, Coastal Carolina did this, this, and this. It's a weird game, Alex, that it did expose West Virginia as maybe not as good as some would have thought. It did expose them as making too many mental mistakes. It did expose them as still being a young team. And as we talked about all offseason, Alex, and this was the plan, they brought in a younger group because Rich Rod has even been open with this. He wants to have players that are basically signed to two-year deals with how they're working the NIL money. He did a lot with freshman recruiting. He spent a lot of money in freshmen, including impact freshmen, that in week one, Kevin Brown didn't make a mistake. He was great out there. Matt Sigg was
13: really good.
25: He was like a top five player.

0: on the field.
1: Really good.
0: Yeah. So Rich Rod right now is intentionally building this season as a youth movement. He is still going to have he wants to win championships, but said that even while doing so, they're going to be a developmental school doing it, meaning it's not going to be just every year having seniors. That's what he had to kind of do last year because they didn't have the full year recruiting. And this kind of would corroborate what the program was selling of this kind of being the first year, really. And last year was almost a get your feet wet type season that fans don't want to hear. But off the plan of Rich Rodriguez and the program to get very, very young, that's what we also saw, a very, very talented young team that is going to make young mistakes. And in the NFL, they'd be making them in the preseason. There is no preseason in college football. You can argue the G5 game and the FCS games are preseason games, but we've seen some teams lose those or get close to losing those or controversially win those. You're talking about Michigan. So West Virginia managed to get the win. They did win it, but it's also one of those that you can look at this glass half full or glass half empty, depending on how you want to view this. You can say that, oh, this exposed them. Defensively, Alex, to be fair, it exposed them, and that is the biggest concern. Whether you want to be pessimistic or optimistic, I don't think anybody can deny the defense, especially through the air with the secondary, is still a concern as it was. The defense of the defense is they only allowed 52 yards on the ground.
1: Right.
0: The defensive line is better than I would have thought, but they allowed almost 400 yards through the air.
1: And I think they had like five sacks too. Like it
0: they
1: was
0: also
1: like
0: had a
1: it
0: lot
1: was
0: of
1: like
0: sacks.
1: They made plays, and there was the one strip sack they didn't recover. That's one of those 50-50 plays I was talking about earlier.
0: And Zach Alley, of course, as he always does, so they should have had 10 sacks.
1: Yeah, I mean, but no, but so wait, so that is what I was going to say, and what I was going to ask you about was, it felt like the concern here was the way Deuce Bailey was able to move the pocket in the second half.
0: Yeah.
1: And so I guess how does West Virginia address that? Because you're like Zach Alley's spot on. The pressure was really good.
0: Yeah.
1: Deuce Bailey was moving a lot. The problem was is, you know, whose responsibility is it when you get into that situation? Is it, hey, the secondary has to do a better job, or hey, the D-line's got to close out faster? How do you turn those five or six plays that Deuce Bailey, you know, uses his legs to extend the play? How do you not turn those? How do you allow those to, or find a way to not let those become big plays? Because three or four of those became huge plays, right? Like one became a, I think, near touchdown down inside the 10, and one was on a fourth down that similarly got them into the red zone late in the fourth quarter. And there were some that were just ended in incomplete passes, sure. But I guess how do you try and at least stop the big plays from occurring? Because it's one thing if Deuce Bailey takes 6 yards and maybe you're punting, right? And you're then going on special teams. But there's another thing entirely when he turns that into a 35-yard gain and all of a sudden Coastal Carolina is in the red zone. So like, what was the conversation like around that aspect of it?
0: Yeah, because even though they didn't score that much more, 24-0 at halftime, only the one other score in the second half, even though the offense certainly puttered and didn't have the success with the explosive plays of the first half, I think reasonably speaking, you can look at this game. This is why I said the score is not indicative. You can look at this game and say the offense already in week one already showed me more than I saw all last season from the offense. Michael Hawkins Jr., to me, legitimized himself as a starting quarterback, very dynamic through the air, more than Scotty Fox through the air to me as a passer, as well as on the ground, a very fast human being. We saw that. He was able to break away. He was able to throw for 100-plus, run for 100-plus. Cam Cook had 140-plus. He had a 72-yard burner, which, Alex, is the longest play from scrimmage for a Mountaineer in their debut all time.
1: Wow.
0: So he's already in the record books. Like, they did all of that offensively. Jaden Bray hasn't really been healthy for 2 years. 4 catches, led the team in receptions. Matt Sieg was able to do a lot, and not on offense, but just as a dynamic player, they did a lot on special teams. He was the returner, and he did a lot on special teams. So my point is, before I get into the defense and your question, even though they didn't do as much in the second half and didn't have the success and didn't have the big plays that you're never going to have as much throughout the game every week as you do maybe in that first half or as they did in that first half, they were more explosive. They were more dynamic. They were better. The athletes clearly were better, and they fit Rich Rod more on offense. That I don't care they didn't score as much in the second half. That offense is not going to lose by 30 points 5 straight weeks because they're going to score enough. Like that is a, that showed me enough on offense. They're at, certainly at minimum better than last year, because that offense last year was one of the worst offenses Rich Rod has had in 30 years as a coach at West Virginia or elsewhere. This offense is certainly light years better. However, getting to the defense, if this team does not have a winning season, does not, you know, win a certain level that people expect, does not contend in the Big 12, even while they have a dynamic offense, who right now is on pace to do what some hot takes were saying of the 1,000 yards Cam Cook and the 1,000 yards the runner for Michael Hawkins and then so many through the air and all that. I mean, that's all on the board. But if that all doesn't matter and doesn't lead them to, say, a successful win-loss record for the team, it's because the defense isn't good enough, and it's mostly because of the secondary, as you mentioned. I do think the defensive line and linebacker group, and they're a veteran type of group for this roster, performed. But what we heard a lot during the press conferences on Tuesday, again, from the players especially, is they heard a lot from Allie of, you know, the word contain and containment, and they have to not allow a quarterback to break containment and then do what he wants out there. And part of also why the score wasn't indicative of the gameplay, Alex, as you mentioned, no quarterback, unless, of course, now it's the recipe against West Virginia, is going to throw deep and scramble and then chuck it that much throughout a whole game. Coastal Carolina was down. They knew they basically had lost the game. They had nothing to lose at all. If they go ahead and lose by 50 versus 20, like, what's the difference? I think they went into the second half with a mentality of, we are just going to just let caution to the wind. Now, the issue is, if a team plays like Coastal Carolina did, where it's just going to be pure on scrambling and then chucking the ball, I could see West Virginia allowing a lot of yards. I mean, that's what they did last year. That's what a lot of people thought they were going to do this year. That's what they did in week one. Yeah, the secondary is a problem. It certainly is still a problem. I don't think they're going to lose the FCS game, but we'll see. If somebody's, you know, they might get scored upon because of that. So that is the recipe: to pass, scramble, and throw it deep against West Virginia. And if they don't get sacks, this is also maybe why Zach Alley brought up the 10 instead of 5. 5 is a good number for any team, any defense, anywhere. But if your secondary is awful and you have 10 opportunities at a sack and you only convert 5 of them, you're going to allow 400 yards passing because then you're going to get that ball off. If your secondary is your weakness and you have 10 opportunities at a sack, you need to convert all 10 of those because you can't allow that deep passing to really burn you, and it did against Coastal. So it does feel like this is funny too. West Virginia was the better team and they were going to win the game, and who knows how Richard would have called it, because he talked about his play calling and some fans thought it was too conservative. He kind of admitted that, you know, he got too conservative, but he kind of said something of the effect of he wanted to get out of the game he thought he could get out of the game with a win while being conservative without trying to throw shade.
1: Which he kind of did.
0: So I think the fans are saying he's just this conservative play caller of what, you know, they did in like 20 years ago. I don't think you can say that off one game, because he didn't want to have to go into Rich Rod, I'm going to be revolutionary against Coastal Carolina. I mean, I'd asked him point blank, were you doing that intentionally because you didn't want to expose yourself or show plays for future games? He said, no, I never have done that in my life. I wanted to be like, that can't be true. But, you know, he won't admit doing that, despite thinking that's a fair question. He gave me a lot of those. Mike, that's a fair question. He gave me several of those this week. But he says he didn't do that. If he would have admitted that, I think fans would have backed off the criticism. But even with him not admitting that, I think he did that, or at least he did that indirectly, because he wanted to get out of the game without having to open it up too much.
1: Right.
0: He thought he could. But the secondary is something that you can leave that game saying that's a major concern. The positives are the offense, the D-line, the linebackers, and the ground game defense. But there's more positive than not in that game. The score is not indicative. But it also felt like, Alex, and this might be the problem, which is what fans are mostly upset about, that, yeah, he got too conservative. Maybe he shouldn't have, and maybe if he got more aggressive, they would have won bigger. But the way the game unfolded, it also felt like Coastal ran out of time, which is also what I wrote about. That if they had a whole nother quarter to play, maybe that's how they catch him for an upset. Because West Virginia had no answer for the deep passing. The issue was they didn't start doing it until really the late third, fourth quarter. If Coastal had that strategy from the second half and the first half, you wonder what that game would have been. But, you know, maybe Richard would have had a different mentality as well with his play calling. So we'll see. I don't think they were ever on the verge of losing it, but they

0: certainly did not impress. And to be fair, there were some Power Four teams that we mentioned, Michigan almost losing and the controversy, and other teams that did lose. And Oklahoma State, by the way, all the money they spent, they did lose to Tulsa. People thought they would be the dark horse in the Big 12. They did lose. So that happened, and at least you didn't lose if you're West Virginia. But there also were some similar programs that poured it on their mid-major opponent. And really, now that's why they're getting top 25 votes, etc. The Mountaineers are far from that because they didn't pour it on. So, I mean, if you care about national recognition and you care about that barometer, which it doesn't really matter in this era, I'll just tell you, Alex, as we maybe wrap up the game, they won. And yet in the ESPN FPI, which is very, very funky and sometimes is way off and makes no sense, sometimes they've had losing teams in the top 25 because a lot of it is the projection of what you should do off of teams you play. They dropped West Virginia three spots after winning. And they Coastal Carolina covered the spread, too. The spread was over 20, 20.5, 21.5. So if you're looking at it, you know, a college basketball KenPom to make it easier, they didn't impress KenPom. They didn't impress the analytics, even though maybe individual players did and they got the win. Rich Rod only cares about the win, but that could be a concern. I mean, they're going to pour it on FCS, and then we'll see about Virginia. But even if you beat Virginia and then say you beat Oklahoma State now that has the bad Tulsa loss, that's the first four games on your schedule. Because you didn't dominate anybody, and assuming these are going to be close games, you might still not get ranked even if you're 4-0 at that point, because there might be some voters that would say, if you beat Coastal by 30, maybe I'd put you there because you almost allowed a comeback. I'm not. It doesn't sound fair. It might not matter in the CFP world, but, you know, the fans that text us, the fans that we know, and just the fans all over social media, they want an AP rank. And to get an AP rank, Alex, you're going to have to dominate somebody, especially a lower-level team. So they're behind the eight ball in terms of getting national recognition, even though it doesn't matter for the season in all reality.
1: That's a good way of putting it. Ultimately, the thing that will end this conversation is ending the streak without being ranked. But let's do this. Let's take a quick break. We'll come back and we'll have some final thoughts with Mike before we wrap the show. Coming up here on the Morning Spiel, presented by Royal Water Treatment. I want to 33 WKMZ.
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8: I think we agree there's no reason they should lose this game to UT Martin. It's not really up for debate. I am aware.
9: No, it'd be probably, and people obviously would have other answers to this, but based on level of play, it'd be the worst loss in program history, probably.
8: Yeah.
9: Not for what could be in front of you, of course, but you just can't. Like, there's no, they're not going to. You can't.
8: Yeah,
9: I don't also think you need to put it on the team that they got to win by 40 or it's a loss for the fans. Because as I said off the air, they're gonna get Scotty Fox some time. They're going to play the non-starters. They're going to go deeper into the depth chart. Zach Alley wants to do that. Richrod wants to do that. They didn't do enough of it against Coastal. So there might be more mistakes from those players because they didn't make them starters. So they might be up 30 and all of a sudden you see a touchdown in mop-up duty for the FCS. Does not mean that this counts as a moral win for UT Martin by any means. Now, if they're out there winning at 31-24, I'm willing to talk about this really being a moral loss for West Virginia.
8: Yeah, that's fair.
9: I don't think they're going to lose it realistically, but they do need to, you know, do what you do against an FCS.
8: Right, right. Like the at a certain point, right, the difference between good coaching and bad coaching, and I'm certainly this is not really anything to do with Rod. But the difference between good coaching and bad coaching is what does your true talent level represent? And I think all of us would agree that, okay, maybe because we don't have a very big sample size, maybe this is only a team that should have beaten Coastal Carolina by 7. Maybe Rod got a little bit conservative, maybe, and that was the cause of it.
9: Maybe.
8: But again,
9: the other issue is it's Coastal Carolina with the first year head coach in overall
8: And
9: this isn't Coastal 3 years ago. Like, that might have felt better.
8: Sure.
9: That's what fans focus on.
8: Right.
9: Too.
8: And it was 24-0 at halftime, and they were doing what they were supposed to. The point that I was making, though, was that you don't need any of the qualifiers when it comes to talking about FCS because by every account, WVU is supposed to be better this year, right? And sure, yeah, they're supposed to be better, but we don't know how that's gonna play throughout the rest of college football because everybody else is trying to get better as well. But if you, as I'm gonna go back to what you said here, if you come out and you're not winning this game big, in fact, if it's 31-24, that is a moral loss at that point because that says something different than 31-24 against Coastal Carolina does.
9: Yeah, like you can let an FCS hang with you in the first quarter or so. I remember years ago, even one of the better years under Neil Brown, there was one that I think Long Island was the team. They ran a kickoff back, and like that hadn't happened in years, and they're celebrating. And then West Virginia's like, okay, now we got the ball, and they end up winning by 30, 40 points. Like you can allow a moment to occur. You can let the fan base celebrate, and you can even, if you have to be down 7-0 or something based on a coin toss, and then they run something back or they throw it deep and they catch it napping. but you can't win by only one score. Like, you got to eventually pull away and show that you're the FBS team. You're the 15th winningest program in the sports history, and they're an FCS. Like, that has to be what people who don't watch the game see. We can say that, okay, the analysis of Coastal Carolina is you won, you're better. I do think, just off the game, by itself, and this might be the easiest way to describe it, we still don't know how good the team is going to be, as annoying as it is for us. We're talking all offseason of, okay, I can give analysis. We really don't know until we see them play. Unfortunately, Alex, you didn't get your wish yet. 1 week in, we really don't know for sure definitively how good they're going to be. If they would have won 62-0, we'd be able to say, okay, we know what they're going to do. We don't know that now, but I will definitively tell you, and maybe we'll get more of this from the FCS, but probably not. I am sure the ceiling is higher. That's what I do know. Mm-hmm. Michael Hawkins and Cam Cook, Jaheim White didn't break any 72-yard runs. Like, there's an ability there. The ceiling is just higher. The offensive line, I thought, had a really underrated good game. Now, the concern of Cam Cook, though, 72 yards, 140, the average is fine. He didn't have any more of 10-plus. And he also had 30-plus carries, and you want to find somebody else to tote the rock. We later found out Chris Talley was going to be the next up, one of the younger players. He then had something go on in practice and wasn't able to be available. He should now this week. So, you know, and they had that injury on defense of Darius Wiley, by the way, who might even be out more than 1 year, so that's a major problem. Although D-line-wise, they were fine. So it's not like you lost someone from the secondary. I do want to get to more, and we'll get maybe into what Rod said, that they also add a player for the secondary. So that's something to note here coming up. We don't know when he's going to play. But the point of it is we don't know how good this team is going to be yet from week one. We won't know in week two. We will maybe learn against Virginia in week three. But the ceiling is clearly higher. People that are looking at week one saying you barely beat Coastal and it's going to be 4-8 again, I don't think you watched the game. The ceiling is clearly higher.
8: Yes. That's a good way to put it.
9: But they did add a player, and Rich Rod, surprising enough, even though the only announcement we have right now is that he committed, there's not even been anything from the program that he signed.
8: Well, so, and it's funny, but it's funny you bring that up, because I
9: talked about adding a player.
8: Is he going to actually play? Like, I don't know, did you see LSU has ended their pursuit of their two former NFL players who obviously were in minicamp, but were re-granted.
9: SEC told them they were going to kick them out of the conference. Right. They were like, okay, we back off.
8: Right. So, like, what's the reaction going to be here? WVU obviously adding a player here like this. Now, he was in minicamp and not training camp.
9: It's a difference.
8: How do you see this playing out then?
9: Yeah. So, this is a major difference. What Lane Kiffin was trying to do. And this is more of a freak out, which is why it got to this point, was take players that were literally as far as up to roster cut in training camp. And they were players that might even have been on the borderline of making an NFL roster. Like, they were right to the wire. They didn't make the NFL team, as many rookies do not if they're not drafted. They were great players in college. They weren't draft picks. They almost made a team. They did not in the NFL. They went to training camp with NFL teams, which, Alex, is the difference here. That means you sign a contract to get to training camp. So they put their name on a paper, dotted line, pen to ink, and then got to training camp. They almost made the team. And then once they realized they weren't going to make the team, then they went to their head coach in the NFL and said, hey, let me know ahead of time before the Sunday roster cuts, which happened, which is why you got the news a couple days before. And then once they realized they weren't going to make those teams and got tipped off a couple days before, then they called their buddy Lane, who they played at Ole Miss with, and now he's at LSU, and said, hey, can we get some NIL money in play rather than sit on a practice squad? Because Alex, the NIL money is more than practice squad money. Like, that's just factually the case. So you're better off playing in college financially, NIL-wise, than the practice squad. But that's not going to happen. The kibosh was put in there. That is a step. I mean, we can go really into the weeds here, but that's a step difference because they signed contracts and they were in training camp. I asked Rich Rodriguez directly about this because as we talked a week ago on this show, I was telling you how Rich Rod openly, before the rules, said there should be a conference ban. He made a joke about knowing Mike McCarthy with the Steelers and getting those players, but he doesn't want them in all reality. He thinks the conferences should work together and all four of them, at least in the powers, and ban it. The next day, the Big 12 had their rule, which we've discussed, and also I have on Mountaineer Report a whole in-depth show on it that is so wonky that if you were in the NBA G League, or if you even, you know, Pat White was drafted in Major League Baseball but didn't play there, based on the current Big 12 rules, I don't think he would have been able to come back to WVU. So the Big 12 is pretty strict on this now, but here's the advantage for Rich Rod, and I asked him point blank on why is this different. Why is it different to pursue even Ja'Cory Thomas, who is the player we're talking about, a former starter at Georgia, a safety who has committed but not officially been announced by the program, but Rich Rod now freely talking about. He's in Morgantown. He has signed, waiting for the press release, and maybe he'll play in a couple weeks. He's definitely not going to play against UT Martin, by the way. Maybe against Virginia, but there's legal things on TRO to work out. But Rich Rod, I asked him point blank, what's the difference even in pursuing Ja'Cory Thomas, after you, Rich Rod, were so against NFL players and the conference is, and you're trying to stay the line with the conference? Going to paraphrase my question. And he said, fair question, Mike. And basically his answer was, he was at a rookie minicamp, not a training camp. He never signed an NFL contract. So that is a difference. He never signed an NFL contract. He goes under the line of all of these different rules that are now in place. And this might be more the reality of the situation, not only of Rich Rod trying to give a morally sound answer here, but the difference also is, because he never signed an NFL contract, Rich Rod believes he's going to be eligible. And Rich Rod also said that before he went after different players that are in this situation, again, to paraphrase his answer that is on the site in full quote form, that he talked to his people, I don't know who those are, assuming staffers, etc., and they made him believe that he would become eligible and win his court cases, get his TRO, because he never signed a contract. So that is different. I mean, the casual fan's going to loop it all together and say, okay, I saw this player at a rookie camp, I saw this player at a training camp, I saw this player wearing this Carolina Panthers, I believe, was the team. He wore the jersey, he's in the pictures. Like, fans are going to say, you have the jersey on, you're in the pictures, you're a Panther, what's the deal here? You're a hypocrite if you're Rich Rod. I saw that all over the comments. Factually, it is different by not signing an NFL contract. And to clarify, you can go, for anyone who does not know, as you do, you can go to rookie minicamp with no contract on a pure invite, which is what he did. Mm-hmm. And that means you're not drafted.
8: Yeah, correct me if I'm wrong, Mike.
9: You can't go to training camp.
8: Yeah, rookie minicamp is in May, right? So we're talking
9: about...
8: It's in
9: late May or early June, depending.
8: We're talking about something that happened months ago anyway.
9: Yeah, yeah.
8: Okay, so that's
9: late May or early June.
8: So what's funny is I did not...
9: He's not signed a deal.
8: I didn't actually think about that distinction. You know, that is kind of... Because you're right. You don't need a contract to be... Like, that's true. I had not thought about that distinction.
9: Not even just WVU. There are other programs that are looking at these minicamp players. So that is... That have committed... Minicamp players that have committed... Those players, to me, and off of the not having signed an NFL contract, they are being lumped in with the Lane Kiffins of the world, but I don't think that's fair. And that's why they're potentially going to be able to play this year, and that's why Rich Rod believes Ja'Cory Thomas likely will be playing this year. And when he does, he'll be a safety again. He's been a DB. He's been mostly a safety. Was a safety at Georgia where he started. Who knows his impact, because it'll be late in the season. It won't be UT Martin. He has some legal things to work out. I don't really know what that is. If he has a TRO, he should be able to play. He didn't sign a contract, but there's things to work out. But that is a giant distinction. Like, that has been almost underrated in terms of it being discussed. Because Rich Rod, if he would have pulled out a training camp player, it would have been hypocritical. He was one of the foremost coaches who said we got to have a rule before the conference even had a rule. But then the next day he's out there with the player, and some of the fans were even defending him, saying, well, look how bad the secondary is. You just got to get someone to be better. And that's fair. If he wants to say, I got to, you know, keep up with the Joneses and get my team better, fine. But it's not fully hypocritical, and it is quasi-legal because of no NFL contract signature and no contract and just rookie minicamp, and you can just be invited there not having to sign. So that's the difference there, but that it's there's no coincidence this is a player that could help the secondary, which is by far the weakest unit that we just discussed for 15 minutes on why the team had a scare against Coastal, because of that secondary. They don't need maybe another running back or another wide receiver that they're going to go to court for. Clearly, they're willing to go to court for someone to help the secondary.
8: Yeah, that's funny.
9: But
8: that's
9: does show you.
8: That's a great way of putting it.
9: They're kind of concerned here if they're willing to argue a point. about anyone to help the secondary.
8: That's a great way of putting it. They're willing to go to court to fix the secondary. All right.
9: they are, yes.
8: Reminder, folks, you can find Mike's work at WVSportsNow.com. It is up there. A bunch of other things as well. Mountaineer Report, the podcast, host of the Mic Drop, lots of stuff. And we are out of time, so we'll leave it there. 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
1: Republicans are gathering in Dallas, Texas. I'm Dave Anthony, Fox News, where they'll do something they never have in a non-presidential election year. Congressman Jim Jordan just told Fox Business.
2: I think this midterm convention is a great way to sort of kick off and jumpstart and get people energized and fired up about coming out to vote for Republicans in 7.5 weeks.
1: President Trump will deliver the keynote address tonight and then deliver the convention closing speech tomorrow as Democrats blame him and the war he started with Iran for rising gas prices, up another 7 cents this morning. AAA's national average for regular $4.22 per gallon. Diesel's up to a record high $5.94. Iran also dealing with high prices and fuel shortages as it warns of a dangerous escalation after the U.S. blew up 5 Iranian oil tankers following another failed Iran attack targeting a U.S. warship, and another Iranian attack also failed and at American bases in Jordan.
3: At least 18 of those missiles were intercepted, according to Jordan. 2 of them fell harmlessly in the desert. And as all this goes on, the U.S. blockade of all Iran's ports continues. No oil has crossed through that blockade since July. And Iran has just had to raise the price on gasoline, something that in the past has spurred street protests inside of Iran.
1: Fox's Steve Harrigan in Tel Aviv. The U.S.-Canada trade war also escalating, going beyond tariffs, with a plan to ban some Canadian imports starting September 29th.
4: Alcoholic beverages, some dairy goods, and motorbikes. President Trump responding to Canada's retaliatory tariffs, saying Ottawa was discriminating against American products.
1: Fox's Jonathan Savage. The pilots who survived Sunday's Amazon cargo plane crash in Miami will be interviewed by the National Transportation Safety Board. NTSB investigator Chi-Hoon Shin says that flight recorders show they considered aborting the landing.
5: The thrust reversers and the speed brakes were not deployed.
1: The plane overshot the runway, smashed into vehicles, and killed 5 people. 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
9: Good morning at the WKMZ News Desk. I'm Alex Wiederspiel. 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
10: One person is being treated following a Monday night explosion at a home in Marion County. A home in Monongah along the 3500 block of Freedom Highway reportedly exploded. The structure had collapsed and scattered debris when first responders arrived. The victim has been identified as Stephen Overstreet. He's being treated at UPMC Mercy in Pittsburgh for burns. 2 of his 4 pets died in the fire. The buildings that housed Clarksburg Mission programming need to undergo some repairs following water damage that occurred during a storm last month. Water damage displaced some of those residents living in the dormitories, at least until repairs are completed. Water leaked through the roof and progressed through multiple floors into the dining room building. A Pennsylvania man is charged in Monongalia County for sexually assaulting someone during a massage. 30-year-old Marco Marici of Uniontown is accused of a sexual assault from July 19th at All About Massages in Pinecrest Plaza. Other clients reportedly have come forward to complain about Marici. He is charged with second-degree sexual assault. The man convicted of creating a scare at Charleston's Laidley Field in May will receive the maximum possible sentence. Schools from across the state, including in our region, were participating in a track event at Laidley when 20-year-old Ja'Kai Harrison of Charleston fired shots nearby. He faces 5 years in prison for 1 count of wanton endangerment. Bridgeport's Grayson Church provided 2 goals to spark the Indians to a 6th win in 6 tries as the boys' soccer team edged RCB 2-1. Elsewhere, Lincoln defeated Notre Dame in volleyball despite falling behind early 9-2 in the first set. It is

0: Lincoln's second win of the season. At the WKMZ News Desk, I'm Alex Wiederspiel.
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0: Mostly sunny today, high 84. Tonight, a 30% chance of rain, maybe a thunderstorm, gusty, low 68. Thursday, we'll definitely see rain, a possible thunderstorm as well, high 77. Thursday night, 70% chance of rain, possible thunderstorm, low 62. Friday, sunny and clear for week 3 of high school football, high 78. That's your full forecast on 103.3 WKMZ.

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2: 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Fred Persinger, Dave Jekyll, and Joe Mercado will talk to coaches and athletes from around the state, discuss the top storylines and matchups as we head into the third week of the high school football season. 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A couple of news and notes to pass along. The Kanawha County man who was charged with creating a shots fired scare at Laidley Field back in May. He's been sentenced to the maximum. 20-year-old Ja'Kai Harrison of Charleston sentenced to 5 years in prison by Kanawha County Circuit Judge Tara Salango. Also, more information on a fatal UTV crash in Webster County. Two people were killed in that UTV crash Saturday night near Burgoo. We've got the details over at the website, WVMetroNews.com. Let me see. Anything else to mention? Keep up with the news of the day over at the website. All right, coming up, other side of the news break. Yesterday, Greg Thomas. I had a brain fart there. Greg Thomas, GOP consultant, was on the show. We were looking ahead to the 2028 gubernatorial possible matchup between Morrissey and Justice, Governor Morrissey and Senator Justice. And I asked Greg Thomas yesterday, is Justice the only viable candidate if Republicans want to challenge the governor? TJ answered the question. Greg kind of answered the question, but TJ answered the question definitively. We'll talk about that on the other side of the news break. 800-765-TALK is the phone number. You can text the show 304-TALK, 304, the text line. This is Talk Line on Metro News, the voice of West Virginia. It's 10:30. Let's get a news update from the Metro News Radio Network. Find out what's happening all across the great state of West Virginia.
10: West Virginia Metro News, I'm Jeff Jenkins. West Virginia's best educator is getting big-time recognition in the capital city.
11: Princeton Senior High School's Laura Presley is the 2027 Teacher of the Year in West Virginia. She chairs the school's English department. Presley became one of four award winners during the first-ever Champions of Learning Gala, hosted by state education officials in Charleston Tuesday night. Berkeley County's Alicia Riggleman is this year's Principal of the Year in West Virginia. Monongalia County's Miriam Mason earned the State School Counselor of the Year award. Boone County School's bus driver Lisa Cook is the state's School Service Personnel of the Year. Presley says she and all the other award winners are humbled to be champions of learning.
12: A calling that we do not take lightly. Here's to a year of being a light.
11: I'm Jack Carlson, WVMetroNews.com.
10: Those $7 million in tax liens against the Greenbrier Resort are taken care of now, off the table after that new financial deal. Here's Metro News statewide correspondent Brad McElhaney. He's got a quote from new Greenbrier board chairman Lloyd Nathan.
13: The release of these liens is another positive step forward for the Greenbrier and reflects the continued progress being made to strengthen the resort's financial position.
10: More from Brad at WVMetroNews.com. Some more work to do in Berkeley Springs, where the Morgan County Sheriff's Office is moving to a new building because of mold found in the old one. 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
10: WVU's new chief financial officer, Kim Clark, has an impressive resume. She comes from Arizona State, where she's been deputy chief information officer. Before that, she had leadership roles at both Twitter and Charles Schwab. She begins in Morgantown next month. Point Pleasant City Council has turned down a designated outdoor drinking ordinance that's known as POTA. The district would have been in downtown Point Pleasant. City Council voted it down last night. From the Metro News Anchor Desk, I'm Jeff Jenkins.

0: another American warship. As for the price of regular gas,
1: $4.22 a gallon, topping $5 in 5 states. Diesel is near $6.
0: AAA's national average for diesel is a record high, especially affecting truckers and farmers. As Democrats blame President Trump for all that, Republicans are gathering in Texas for their first ever midterm convention ahead of the November elections. Fox's Evan Brown's in Dallas.
2: Often the work of getting voters to the polls is very local, and that means phone calls, door knocking, and word of mouth.
3: We need to focus to keep the voters' attention. It's important for them to stay on board.
2: Margaret Ann Lopez proudly showed up for barbecue in a meeting of the Irving, Texas Republican Club. Club President Chip Black says they're hoping to get whatever red voters out in what's often blue Dallas County.
4: Because there are a lot of people who love Trump. But you have to bring in, have them come in and vote for the down ballot people also.
0: And President Trump will leave for Dallas next hour. He'll deliver the keynote address tonight, then close out the GOP convention with a speech tomorrow. As the president escalates a trade war with Canada, he's planning a ban on some Canadian goods to the U.S. Dairy products, alcoholic drinks, and motorcycles. A travel nightmare in Britain.
5: Vacations ruined, families exhausted, and airlines furious. More than 2,000 flights have been cancelled or delayed as a result of technical problems at British air traffic control. London's biggest airport, Heathrow and Gatwick, worst affected.
0: That's Jonathan Savage. 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
10: Good morning at the WKMZ News Desk. I'm Alex Wiederspiel. 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Multiple people are in police custody following the conclusion of a drug investigation over the weekend. State police charged 10 people in connection to a variety of alleged crime scenes. They are charged with possession with intent to deliver and conspiracy. One of the 10 is David Longanetta. He was also facing multiple felony warrants. More today at WKMZNews.com. 2 people have now been identified in the fatal ATV wreck in Webster County. 24-year-old Maggie Driggs of Charleston and 43-year-old Richard Brian Chandler of Hurricane both died in the accident at the Webster County and Randolph County lines. The wreck occurred in the Burgoo area. The crash included multiple ATVs. Another person is being treated for undisclosed injuries. Their condition is not known at this time. A Harrison County man is facing charges after police say he opened fire with a gun to intimidate a woman. 35-year-old James Irving Watkins is charged with 5 counts of wanton endangerment. Police say the intent was to frighten. 5 other people were in the home at the time, though. He could face up to 25 years in prison as a result if convicted. West Virginia is now among 6 states identified by the U.S. Department of Energy as potential hosts for nuclear life cycle innovation campuses. Now, what exactly does that mean? You can check out the full details today at WVMetroNews.com. With a few days to look back on West Virginia's 31-24 season opening win Saturday against Coastal Carolina, WVU head football coach Rich Rodriguez made some comments about maybe getting a bit too conservative in the second half. You can read much more about what he had to say from Tuesday at his presser at the WVU sports section of WVMetroNews.com. 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
12: When I was growing up in Alabama, we didn't have cowboys, just small tracts of land, no big open fields. And to me, a cowboy was somebody that was tough, that wasn't scared to work. My dad was kind of a cowboy in my eyes. You know, he built houses his whole life. You have to have a pretty good work ethic to get up every morning and go do construction work in a hot sun in Alabama. And that was our version of a cowboy where I grew up.
11: Riley Green and Boot Barn, sharing a deep respect for the Cowboy.

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2: Mostly sunny today, high 84. Tonight, a 30% chance of rain, maybe a thunderstorm, gusty, low 68. Thursday, we'll definitely see rain, a possible thunderstorm as well, high 77. Thursday night, 70% chance of rain, possible thunderstorm, low 62. Friday, sunny and clear for week 3 of high school football, high 78. That's your full forecast on 103.3 WKMZ.
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3: 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Dave in Morgantown. TJ is in Charleston. Mike Noltzing and Ethan Collins helping out on the audio side of things this morning. Jake Link is our video producer. 800-765-TALK, 800-765-8255. That's the phone number. 304-TALK, 304 is the text line. We'll get some of your thoughts coming up. Kayla Young, Kanawha County Delegate, will join us at the bottom of the hour. Say good morning once again to our great radio affiliates, or if you're watching in on the Metro News TV app, we appreciate you letting us be part of your day. Say good morning once again to TJ Meadows down in the Charleston and Cove Insurance Studios. Morning.
4: Good morning, sir. You pointed out this morning on our planning call that this Republican midterm convention in Dallas, the admission is $25,000 a pop. $25,000 a pop. Not cheap. Not cheap. Mm-hmm. So I'm going to ask the question that I think most inquiring minds want to know. If somebody showed up, David, and wrote you a check for $25,000 and said, here, would you A, attend the convention, B, use the money to attend the governor's upcoming fundraiser in Napa Valley, or C, add it to your Corvette savings account?
3: Ah, the answer is always C.
4: Yeah, exactly.
3: Of course. Of course.
4: It's pretty high, though. $25,000 a pop? That ain't cheap.
3: Well, that's what Scott McFarland was talking about yesterday. It's actually a deterrent for some who might otherwise have attended that convention, not going. So, I mean, hey, as they like to say, TJ, you do you with you. With what you want to do there. Mm-hmm. 304 talk, 304. Yeah, that's going in the Corvette savings account. I should probably start one of those one day. The dream is alive, TJ. The dream is alive.
4: Well, I have three kids, so we're going to be a long time until we get out of the minivan / SUV phase, so maybe I'll live vicariously through you.
3: There will be a day. You know what? People make fun of Corvette drivers all the time because they're typically guys in their 50s. A lot of them wear cargo shorts. A lot of them wear white New Balance tennis shoes. But you know why they're guys in their 50s who buy those cars? It's because the kids are out of the house. At, you know, guys that are 50, 60 years old, and they finally got the disposable income to buy the car they wanted when they were 20. I get it. Yeah. That's why.
4: Well, I think for me, state law would maybe permit me to have one of my children up front, but the other two, I couldn't take them anywhere. So.
3: Well, you know, that's when you pick your favorite. That's what you do. Who wants to ride in the Corvette with Dad today?
4: Daddy does not have a favorite. That comes up too often, and Dave did not mean that.
3: You know what, though? Ask your parents after the fact, years after, like, who was your favorite? And they'll tell you, well, it was you, obviously.
4: Oh, geez.
3: I want to ask Mom. I'll see him this weekend. Mom, who's your favorite when we were growing up? I mean, the answer's obvious, right?
4: Careful what you ask.
3: 304-TALK, 304, that's the text line, 800-765-8255. That is the phone number. All right, on to a much, much more serious matter. Brook County Senator Ryan Weld says he plans to introduce legislation this coming legislative session to make secretly filming children or adults undressing in a place with expected privacy like a locker room or bathroom a felony. News to me. I didn't realize that was not a felony already. Joining us on Metro News Talk Line this morning is Brook County Senator Ryan Weld. Ryan, good morning. Thanks for joining us.
5: Good morning. Thank you for having me.
3: I was surprised that was not already a felony on the books. Were you surprised? Or you're a lawyer. You may have already known.
5: No, I didn't know. I was surprised to learn that. You know, there are about 10,000 sections of the state code, a little over 500 sections in the criminal chapter 61 alone. And so you know, it's tough to stay on top and know them all. As a prosecutor, I never utilized that specific

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0: near Karg Island.
1: Fox's Steve Harrigan in Tel Aviv. Iran responded to that by firing more missiles at U.S. positions in Jordan, which says it intercepted most of the missiles and two fell in the desert. Democrats pointing to the Iran conflict and rising costs as a key part of their midterm messaging as President Trump prepares to head to Dallas for the first ever Republican midterm convention, which begins tonight. Federal prosecutors taking aim at a Chinese-run network accused of being a marketplace for scams.
2: We are working with our private industry partners, and they are Google, Meta, Tether, Coinbase, and we're not only going after the Chinese organized criminal enterprises, but the networks and the infrastructure.
1: U.S. Attorney for D.C. Jeanine Pirro says more than 500 scam sites have been shut down so far. 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
7: Good afternoon. From the WKMZ News Desk, I'm Alex Wiederspiel. One person is being treated following a Monday night explosion at a home in Marion County. A home in Monongah along the 3500 block of Freedom Highway reportedly exploded. The structure had collapsed and scattered debris when first responders arrived. The victim has been identified as Stephen Overstreet. He's being treated at UPMC Mercy in Pittsburgh for burns. Two of his four pets died in the fire. The buildings that housed Clarksburg Mission programming need to undergo some repairs following water damage that occurred during a storm last month. Water damage displaced some of those residents living in the dormitories, at least until repairs are completed. Water leaked through the roof and progressed through multiple floors into the dining room building. A Pennsylvania man is charged in Monongalia County for sexually assaulting someone during a massage. 30-year-old Marco Marici of Uniontown is accused of a sexual assault from July 19th at All About Massages in Pinecrest Plaza. Other clients reportedly have come forward to complain about Marici. He is charged with second-degree sexual assault. The man convicted of creating a scare at Charleston's Laidley Field in May will receive the maximum possible sentence. Schools from across the state, including in our region, were participating in a track event at Laidley when 20-year-old Ja'Kai Harrison of Charleston fired shots nearby. He faces 5 years in prison for one count of wanton endangerment. Mountain East Conference volleyball action. Fairmont State defeated a one-loss Ohio Dominican team that went to the NCAA tournament last season, 3-1. Elsewhere, Glenville State swept WVU Tech. Soccer action today. Wesleyan will face Concord. Glenville will host Charleston. Davis Nelkins is facing off with Fairmont State in women's action, and the men's team is hosting Seton Hill.
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7: Tonight, a 30% chance of rain, maybe a thunderstorm, gusty, low 68. Thursday, we'll definitely see rain, a possible thunderstorm as well, high 77. Thursday night, 70% chance of rain, possible thunderstorm, low 62. Friday, sunny and clear for week 3 of high school football, high 78. Saturday, a mix of sun and rain for WVU game day, high 82. That's your full forecast on 103.3 WKMZ.
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11: Welcome back to Metro News Midday. Coming up in just a couple of minutes, about 45 minutes, I should say. It'll go fast, though. We're going to talk with Fred Persinger about tonight's show. Lots of coaches.
12: Yeah.
11: Lots always. Of athletes.
12: Week
11: lots
12: three.
11: Of good action. Yeah. Moving on up. There have been two fatal fires in West Virginia just within the last week. There was one in Kanawha County on Friday night, then this one in Mason County that we're talking about. Don't forget, we're talking with the West Virginia State Fire Marshal about that home safety assessment. There's a QR code right now that you can go scan on the website, wvmetronews.com, to potentially make sure you're...
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13: This hasn't happened in 20 years. I'm Lisa Brady, Fox News. Just getting word the UN nuclear watchdog reported Iran to the UN Security Council for failing to cooperate in a long-running probe into traces of uranium found by inspectors at undeclared sites in Iran. A majority of the watchdog's board of governors voting in favor of the resolution. The diplomatic move comes after further escalation in the conflict with Iran.
14: Iran continues to try to hit U.S. naval ships. And for every time they do that or try to do that, they're going to lose tankers.
13: Secretary of State Marco Rubio, after the U.S. fired missiles, Iran rather, fired missiles at a U.S. warship again, prompting more U.S. airstrikes on oil tankers. Iran then tried again unsuccessfully to hit U.S. forces in Jordan. The international benchmark for oil topping $100 a barrel for the first time in nearly 6 weeks as U.S. gas prices jumped 7 cents since yesterday in the AAA average, with diesel getting closer to $6 a gallon.
15: The Republicans are lying and they're corrupt. And that corruption

0: Multiple states now suing the Trump administration again over the Endangered Species Act. The states challenging a rule that narrowed the definition of harm, opening the door to more activities in sensitive areas, including drilling and mining. The U.S. Interior Chief has said that law had been weaponized. 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
5: At the news desk, I'm Alex Wiederspiel.
6: Multiple people are in police custody following the conclusion of a drug investigation over the weekend. State police charged 10 people in connection to a variety of alleged crime scenes. They are charged with possession with intent to deliver and conspiracy. One of the 10 is David Longanetta. He was also facing multiple felony warrants. More today at WKMZnews.com. 2 people have now been identified in the fatal ATV wreck in Webster County. 24-year-old Maggie Driggs of Charleston and 43-year-old Richard Brian Chandler of Hurricane both died in the accident at the Webster County and Randolph County lines. The wreck occurred in the Burgoo area. The crash included multiple ATVs. Another person is being treated for undisclosed injuries. Their condition is not known at this time. A Harrison County man is facing charges after police say he opened fire with a gun to intimidate a woman. 35-year-old James Irving Watkins is charged with 5 counts of wanton endangerment. Police say the intent was to frighten. 5 other people were in the home at the time, though. He could face up to 25 years in prison as a result if convicted. A new trial date has been set for the Boone County woman charged in the death of her granddaughter. Donna Stone goes to trial October 13th, facing charges for murder by a parent, guardian, or custodian by refusal to provide necessities and child neglect resulting in death. This is all tied to the case of 14-year-old Kennedy Miller, who was found in an emaciated and skeletal state more than 2 years ago in her home in Boone County. The full details today at WVMetroNews.com. The man sentenced with a few days to look back on West Virginia's 31-24 season opening win Saturday against Coastal Carolina. WVU head football coach Rich Rodriguez made some comments about maybe getting a bit too conservative in the second half. You can read much more about what he had to say from Tuesday at his presser at the WVU sports section of WVMetroNews.com.
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7: 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Overall, though, these guidelines should be very reassuring, since they show epilepsy does not substantially increase a woman's risk of having a cesarean section or premature labor. For more information on these guidelines, visit thebrainmatters.org.
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6: Tonight, a 30% chance of rain, maybe a thunderstorm, gusty, low 68. Thursday, we'll definitely see rain, a possible thunderstorm as well, high 77. Thursday night, 70% chance of rain, possible thunderstorm, low 62. Friday, sunny and clear for week 3 of high school football, high 78. Saturday, a mix of sun and rain for WVU game day, high 82. That's your full forecast on 103.3 WKMZ.
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4: Good afternoon. From the WKMZ News Desk, I'm Alex Wiederspiel. One person is being treated following a Monday night explosion at a home in Marion County. A home in Monongah along the 3500 block of Freedom Highway reportedly exploded. The structure had collapsed and scattered debris when first responders arrived. The victim has been identified as Stephen Overstreet. He's being treated at UPMC Mercy in Pittsburgh for burns. 2 of his 4 pets died in the fire. The buildings that housed Clarksburg Mission programming need to undergo some repairs following water damage that occurred during a storm last month. Water damage displaced some of those residents living in the dormitories, at least until repairs are completed. Water leaked through the roof and progressed through multiple floors into the dining room building. A Pennsylvania man is charged in Monongalia County for sexually assaulting someone during a massage. 30-year-old Marco Marici of Uniontown is accused of a sexual assault from July 19th at All About Massages in Pinecrest Plaza. Other clients reportedly have come forward to complain about Marici. He is charged with second-degree sexual assault. The man convicted of creating a scare at Charleston's Laidley Field in May will receive the maximum possible sentence. Schools from across the state, including in our region, were participating in a track event at Laidley when 20-year-old Ja'Kai Harrison of Charleston fired shots nearby. He faces 5 years in prison for one count of wanton endangerment. Mountain East Conference volleyball action. Fairmont State defeated a one-loss Ohio Dominican team that went to the NCAA tournament last season, 3-1. Elsewhere, Glenville State swept WVU Tech. Soccer action today. Wesleyan will face Concord. Glenville will host Charleston. Davis Nelkins is facing off with Fairmont State in women's action, and the men's team is hosting Seton Hill.
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4: Tonight, a 30% chance of rain, maybe a thunderstorm, gusty, low 68. Thursday, we'll definitely see rain, a possible thunderstorm as well, high 77. Thursday night, 70% chance of rain, possible thunderstorm, low 62. Friday, sunny and clear for week 3 of high school football, high 78. Saturday, a mix of sun and rain for WVU game day, high 82. That's your full forecast on 103.3 WKMZ.

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1: 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Matt Guitar Murphy taking over the controls as producer of the show, along with Stephanie Pauly. 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
0: 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Here's Dave Allen.
1: 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Already got several texts to get to. Your phone calls are always welcome as well. Now, we're kind of playing things by ear just a little bit during the 2 o'clock hour today, because as we speak,

0: given information based off of the criminal complaint.
1: Okay.
0: Which is, you know, we're merely fact collectors that we
1: right.
0: present to the prosecuting attorney, and so I understand.
1: How did you? I mean, you said there was a criminal complaint. This youngster apparently came forward. Can you tell us how you first learned of this situation?
0: We can't. We okay. can say that the juvenile was forensically interviewed and disclosed and divulged okay. the heinous crimes that he's alleged the defendant of.
1: I was going to say the defendant in the case here. Are you at liberty to say? It's to say, was it a parent or can you mention that part?
0: So we can disclose that it was a parent, guardian, custodian, or person in position of trust
1: okay.
0: in relation to the child.
1: So I guess obviously the investigation is continuing. Again, we're talking with Sheriff Robert Matheny II of Harrison County. So. What's the next step in all this, Sheriff?
0: So the next step would be, I'm not sure if the defendant has, I'm sure the defendant has been appointed counsel. If he hadn't retained one himself, he'd been appointed counsel by the court. If he hasn't already, he will have a preliminary hearing to determine whether there's probable cause. To indicate whether he has, whether there's probable cause to move forward with founding the case over the circuit court, which will subsequently go before a grand jury to determine whether they'll give a true bill or no true bill onto the facts of the case, and then they'll go from there to trial whether there, you know, there's.
1: Well, so. Certainly, I mean, it is, I first learned of this story a couple of hours ago, and I appreciate you willing to come on, because, you know, regardless of what happens in any pending criminal investigations, I mean, even just the allegations of this sheriff are very hard to listen to, just the mere allegations of it.
0: Right, right. And I can forward the criminal complaint to you, because it is public information at this
1: okay.
0: point. So,
1: yeah.
0: Yeah, and then you can.
1: Yeah, that would be helpful.
0: On that as well.
1: So, yeah, I'll give you my email and then I'll send it to the news department. They may already have it upstairs. What do sure. you want the public now, Sheriff, to know about this case? As I said, all these are allegations at this point, but just even right. hearing about them is a little disturbing. What do you want the public and the people of Harrison County to know about this so far?
0: Really, just to know that it's, you know. There's a potential for this kind of these kind of circumstances to happen in our backyard, and that if you have some kind of feeling or that there could be a juvenile or any kind of victim for that matter, that if there's any indicators that the public sees to report it, to keep the victims in your thoughts and prayers as they throughout their healing journey, and then, I'm sure this child will never be the same, regardless of if there's a conviction
1: right.
0: or not. So.
1: Yeah. Well, even the allegations, as I said, are bad enough, and
0: right.
1: this child, I mean, it's not a whole lot more we can say at this point, Sheriff. I do appreciate it's a very difficult subject for you to
0: Absolutely.
1: Reach, and I appreciate you taking time to join us today. Thanks a lot. We'll talk soon.
0: Yes, sir. Thanks for having me.
1: Sheriff Robert Matheny II, story out of Harrison County. And again, the allegations are, at this point, mere allegations. We do want to keep throwing that out there. Allegations is that apparently a young man, I think he was 11 or so, there are accusations. He was interviewed by people, accusations of abuse with a paddle, and that he was being kept in some sort of a cage around a bed or something of that nature. The case there is pending at this point, and appreciate Sheriff Robert Matheny II of Harrison County for joining us to talk about it on the show today. It is 2:17, and it's kind of hard to move on from that, but we will move on from that. Open Line West Virginia coming up after the bottom of the hour. Again, the schedule, we're kind of playing a little loosely with it today because I just got a text there from U.S. Attorney Mark Capito. He is on his way. So tell you what we'll do. We'll take a break. When we come back, got a little something maybe to lighten the mood a little bit to talk about a story that happened down in Fayette County, and then we'll bring in U.S. Attorney Mark Capito. 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We're back after this.
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11: Welcome back to the show. About to close it out on a Wednesday afternoon, 3 away from 3. Matt Guitar Murphy and Ryan Nichols and Stephanie Pauly with producing today. Tech says Michigan's 0-1. Yes. Yes, they are. Tech says, I am a physical. Tech says, I am a male phys ed teacher, and I'm also a

0: So call them 800-4-RELIEF. And soon, I hope to be sharing your story about how Relief Factor changed.
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3: Multiple people are in police custody following the conclusion of a drug investigation over the weekend. State police charged 10 people in connection to a variety of alleged crime scenes. They are charged with possession with intent to deliver and conspiracy. One of the 10 is David Longanetta. He was also facing multiple felony warrants. More today at WKMZNews.com. Two people have now been identified in the fatal ATV wreck in Webster County. 24-year-old Maggie Driggs of Charleston and 43-year-old Richard Brian Chandler of Hurricane. Both died in the accident at the Webster County and Randolph County line. The wreck occurred in the Burgoo area. The crash included multiple ATVs. Another person is being treated for undisclosed injuries. Their condition is not known at this time. A Harrison County man is facing charges after police say he opened fire with a gun to intimidate a woman. 35-year-old James Irving Watkins is charged with 5 counts of wanton endangerment. Police say the intent was to frighten. 5 other people were in the home at the time, though. He could face up to 25 years in prison as a result if convicted. A new trial date has been set for the Boone County woman charged in the death of her granddaughter. Donna Stone goes to trial October 13th, facing charges for murder by a parent, guardian, or custodian by refusal to provide necessities and child neglect resulting in death. This is all tied to the case of 14-year-old Kennedy Miller, who was found in an emaciated and skeletal state more than 2 years ago in her home in Boone County. The full details today at WVMetroNews.com. The man sentenced with a few days to look back on West Virginia's 31-24 season opening win Saturday against Coastal Carolina. WVU head football coach Rich Rodriguez made some comments about maybe getting a bit too conservative in the second half. You can read much more about what he had to say from Tuesday at his presser at the WVU sports section of WVMetroNews.com.
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3: Tonight, a 30% chance of rain, maybe a thunderstorm, gusty, low 68. Thursday, we'll definitely see rain, a possible thunderstorm as well, high 77. Thursday night, 70% chance of rain, possible thunderstorm, low 62. Friday, sunny and clear for week 3 of high school football, high 78. Saturday, a mix of sun and rain for WVU game day, high 82. That's your full forecast on 103.3 WKMZ.
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6: All right. Hello, West Virginia. 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Another beautiful day here. 87 degrees as we pop on at 3:06 this afternoon. We will keep you company throughout the afternoon here in West Virginia, and we are so glad you're joining our program today. Got a lot of good stuff for you. Got a lot of guests that are going to be flowing in and out. Coop, did you notice that today? It's funny. Our guest lineup is full. Looking at the template of this show, if this is the first time you've ever listened to our program, we're giving you a kind of a good overview of what we do here. Got a lot of good stuff into this show. We will do the Sound of Sports here in a bit. Man, Coop, I'm proud of you for not taking today off. Seahawks opener.
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6: Metro News, I'm Jeff Jenkins. Appalachian Power Company getting closer to finishing up its broadband expansion project in Logan and Mingo counties. AEP Managing Director of Broadband, Scott Osterholt, telling the State Broadband Enhancement Council today that nearly 5,000 potential customers in Logan County and 1,500 potential customers in Mingo County are ready for activation. He says the numbers will grow in the coming months.
7: We expect that that will also be completed in the same timeline. So at the end of October, we should have this down to either 100% or, you know, that 98% to 99%.
6: That project was approved by the State Public Service Commission in June 2021. The successful Ascend program that's designed to attract those who live in other states to West Virginia has a new twist. $2.4 million from the state's Rural Health Transformation Program to help recruit healthcare workers to the state. Ascend was created by Marshall President Brad Smith and his wife Elise. Elise Smith joined Governor Patrick Morrissey with today's announcement at Valley Park in Hurricane.
8: Brad and I are thrilled to see how one idea has grown into so much more. Because at their heart, all these programs are about the same thing, bringing great people to West Virginia, giving our people a reason to stay.
6: WVU will play a large role in recruiting those workers. A hot one this afternoon across the state. Rain is in the forecast for tomorrow. 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
9: Come on, Liam, let's go. Get open. 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Oh, come on, use your head. 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
10: There he goes again. 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
11: That's what Liam wants.
10: That's what we all want.
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6: U.S. Attorney for Southern West Virginia, Moore Capito, wrapping up a news conference last hour talking about 59 arrests made in recent weeks as part of Operation Coal Country. Capadou says the effort started when looking for

0: This is the place you belong. 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
11: All right, welcome back. 13 minutes till the hour. Jeff Erickson joins me. And what a great time to have him on with the NFL season starting tonight. Pats at the Seahawks, a little Wednesday night. You know, Jeff, these Wednesday games, they're kind of odd and... you want to get your fantasy lineup in there, right, for week one. Don't wait until tomorrow.
12: Right. Yeah, absolutely. You know, it's one of those where it's only one game and you probably don't have a whole lot of them in there. But, yeah, and then this week is everything is accelerated because of that one game. Waivers ran last night instead of today in a lot of leagues. You know, with all our early drafts, you know, if you drafted early, there was guys that got hurt, other guys that emerged. So, you know, the whole schedule is just a little different this week, too. Getting our survivor picks in a day early, all that, it's pretty fun.
11: You know what? There will be some drafts that will take place after tonight's game. Have you got an opinion on that? I mean, drafts that start after we see the initial smattering of games.
12: I'm doing one on Saturday.
11: Okay.
12: The NFFC, it's the National Fantasy Football Championship. The concept's called Free Look. And the thing is, everybody in the contest, no matter when you draft, it gets a free look at these first two games. So last year, A.J. Brown had laid an egg on opening night against the Cowboys. Everybody who drafted him early benched him for week one. The draft that happened over the weekend, he went from being a second-round player to a fourth-round player. Conversely, you know, Justin Herbert and Quentin Johnson skyrocketed. And the thing is, yeah, they got a bump in week one, but they didn't really benefit overall. The canonical example, though, is Peyton Manning. 7 touchdown throws on opening night against the Ravens. I think year 2 with the Broncos, maybe. Or maybe it was year 1 with the Broncos, where it just went off. And he had an amazing year all the way around, too.
11: So what do you think about some of the fantasy plays for tonight's game? I mean, how do you feel about the new look top running back for Seattle? You mentioned Brown. How do you think he'll do tonight with the Pats? What are you thinking about fantasy plays for tonight's game?
12: So Jadarian Price is tricky because, you know, they spent the last pick of the first round on him. Not necessarily a guy that's first round quality, but because of where they're drafting, they can tag him later in, you know, in a few years down the road at fairly cheap price, and it's better. It's actually more advantageous for them having being a first round pick. I'm getting all the way around that because I'm not convinced he's a workhorse back. I think he's a guy that's going to be a timeshare guy. I think George Helani will be involved in the passing game. I'm hearing great reviews about Zach Charbonnet's recovery from his torn ACL. He's on the PUP list to begin the season, but he will be back at some point in time. I don't mind Price as my RB3. I don't want him as one of my first two running backs.
11: What do you, you know, Seattle's defense, I mean, helped carry them to the Super Bowl last year. What about Brown's debut with the Pats tonight?
12: I'm excited about that, and especially because this is probably the right time to play the Seahawks. The Seahawks lost 2 key guys in the secondary to free agency. Nick Evanworry has been banged up all training camp. He's slow to recover from an ankle issue. Another one of their safeties is on IR. They've got some moving parts right now, so they could still crush tonight, but there's probably a better chance that you can attack them now than you can later in the season.
11: So the best fantasy defense that was available this year was the Texans. I mean, their defense was so great. They will host the Bills this weekend. So, I mean, Josh Allen was probably one of the first quarterbacks off the board. You don't want to overthink it, right? I mean, if you've got Allen, you've just got to hold your nose and play him against the Texans' defense, correct?
12: No, absolutely. In fact, although he got sacked 8 times and didn't throw a touchdown pass last year when they played each other in Houston on a Thursday night game.
11: Right.
12: Might be a little bit different with the longer run-up, but and he's got a better receiver in DJ Moore to gain separation. I think that will help as well. But, yeah, he wasn't probably the earliest quarterback. He was the earliest quarterback. I've seen maybe one league where Josh Allen wasn't the first quarterback drafted. It's funny, though. Quarterbacks are going later just universally in all my drafts this year.
11: I want to ask you also about the matchup on Sunday between the Commanders and the Eagles, where you got 2 of the highest-rated quarterbacks with a lot to prove. Going at each other in this game. You know, let's start with Jaden Daniels going up against that Eagles defense. I mean, I've got him in a couple of leagues. I'm playing him. But, you know, I'm concerned about what's going on with the Washington offensive line and the Eagles defense, which is really, really good. What do you think about Daniels against Philadelphia?
12: I think that that offensive line is a real problem. Having lost Laremy Tunsil for this season, I think that's a huge loss there for that team. They, not just for this year, but also what it did to the franchise. They moved heaven and earth to get him, had fewer draft picks, so they're thinner as an organization and some of that top-level talent that comes in via the draft. And now they don't have him after all that. So it's really kind of devastating there. I like that they added Stephon Diggs. They needed that second wide receiver. But I think there's a lot of organizational questions for the Commanders right now.
11: You know,
12: Jalen Hurts, on the other hand, new offensive coordinator, 5th offensive coordinator in 5 years. Sean Mannion might be good, might be bad. We don't know. He's never been the chief play caller for a team.
11: Yeah, and this is a good nugget that I got at RotoWire. I didn't realize this, that only the Cowboys and the Bucks gave up more fantasy points to quarterbacks last year than the Washington defense. So that bodes well for Jalen Hurts to bounce back. What about the fantasy plays in the Atlanta-Pittsburgh game on Sunday? The Steelers, new coach, Bijan Robinson, obviously, you know, he should eat this weekend. What do you think about Bijan going up against Pittsburgh's defense?
12: No, it's a tough ask right away. I mean, if you're gonna be Pittsburgh, I think it is on through running the ball. But it's a really good defense with the new coordinator in Patrick Graham, who was, take a look at the Raiders' defensive talent last year, and then check out their defensive ratings. They actually were a pretty decent defense given the lack of good personnel on the team. I think that Pittsburgh's gonna have a stout defense. I think this is a tough ask with Tua at quarterback.
11: What do you think about Aaron Rodgers? Do you have any interest in him this weekend?
12: Only in super flex leagues, only where you start two quarterbacks. He's definitely not a top 12 quarterback or really anywhere close to that. Just limited number of routes he can throw. I know adding Michael Pittman helps a lot, but it's a long way to go. He just doesn't want to get hit, which means you take a lot of patterns out of the equation.
11: Fantasy-wise, you're a Bengals guy. Take your Bengals glasses off here. What do you think about Burrow in this matchup against the Bucs this weekend?
12: Well, it should be a good matchup. The Bucs did try to get a little younger in the secondary. They did re-sign Vita Vea. That was a big, big to get him back. He thought about, holding out. But there's a reason why this game is the highest total on the board. There's high expectations for this to be a little bit of a shootout. I actually think that New Orleans-Detroit might be a bigger shootout than this one. But, the other thing is the Bengals defense might be a little bit, should be a lot better this year. And that might limit some of the shootout ability. I actually have a little bit of a feel for the under on this game.
11: Hey, just a non-fantasy question. What's your take on, and you're out there in L.A., what's your take on the way the Rams are playing this game in Australia? Flying in 16 hours the night before the game. Well, getting in and then getting one night's sleep before they play the Niners. What do you think about that?
12: It's wild. It's really wild. But they did this for London last year and smoked the Jaguars in London last year. It's a longer flight, though. I mean, I'm not sure I love it, but, there's a method to their madness. Obviously, they wouldn't do this frivolously. They put the time in, the research in on it, and decided this is the way to go. So I really don't have a hot take on this one, but I think it's fascinating watching the contrast between them and the Niners, who are there a week early.
11: Yeah, me too. I think that's a fascinating angle on this game. All right, Jeff, thanks for your time today. Enjoy week one, and I'll talk to you next week at this time.
12: Awesome. Thanks, Dave.
11: All right, Jeff Erickson from RotoWire. A quick break. We're back to wrap up hour number one in a minute.
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0: Burns, two of his four pets, died in the fire. The buildings that housed Clarksburg Mission programming need to undergo some repairs following water damage that occurred during a storm last month. Water damage displaced some of those residents living in the dormitories, at least until repairs are completed. Water leaked through the roof and progressed through multiple floors into the dining room building. A Pennsylvania man is charged in Monongalia County for sexually assaulting someone during a massage. 30-year-old Marco Marici of Uniontown is accused of a sexual assault from July 19th at All About Massages in Pinecrest Plaza. Other clients reportedly have come forward to complain about Marici. He is charged with second-degree sexual assault. The Monongalia County Sheriff's Department has announced testing dates for those interested in a future career in law enforcement. Testing will be Saturday, September 19th at University High School. A physical fitness test and written test will be included. A reminder that high school football this weekend can be found on WVRC media stations. Bridgeport will be hosting East Fairmont. That game can be heard on 103.3 WKMZ and WKMZNews.com. 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That game can be heard on 101.3 The Bear and 101.3TheBear.com. 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From the WKMZ News Desk, I'm Alex Wiederspiel.
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0: Tonight, a 30% chance of rain, maybe a thunderstorm, gusty, low 68. Thursday, we'll definitely see rain, a possible thunderstorm as well, high 77. Thursday night, 70% chance of rain, possible thunderstorm, low 62. Friday, sunny and clear for week 3 of high school football, high 78. Saturday, a mix of sun and rain for WVU game day, high 82. That's your full forecast on 103.3 WKMZ.

0: West Virginia Metro News, I'm Jeff Jenkins. A Clay County man has been charged now with being high when he wrecked his vehicle last month into a parked front-end loader, killing two boys, including one of his sons, and injuring one of their friends. State police have charged 33-year-old James Neal of Bickmore with two counts of DUI causing death, two counts of child neglect resulting in death, one count of DUI causing serious bodily injury, and one count of child neglect creating risk of injury or death. A 7-year-old, James Neal III, and his brother, 13-year-old Zayden Hurley, were killed in that crash on August 22nd. We'll have more coming up at WVMetroNews.com. Tragedy early today in Mason County when a fire claimed a life. One person died. A second person was injured in the fire along State Route 62 in Leon. State Fire Marshal's office has been on the scene investigating. In addition to the Ascend program that is designed to recruit people to live and work in West Virginia, Governor Patrick Morrissey announcing today that $2.4 million in new federal health care money will be used to attract health care workers through Ascend. Morrissey says WVU Marshal and others will put the money to good use.
1: This is about Team West Virginia. 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When you have the universities and the state and the federal delegation, everyone coming together to solve one of the most important problems we have, that's a big win for our state.
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4: Sports headlines. The NFL season begins tonight. Pats at the Seahawks. Baseball, Bucks at the Chi Sox tonight. Dodgers host the Reds again. The Nats lead the Padres in San Diego, 1-0 top three. And earlier today, the Dirty Birds won at High Point, 8-4. 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
5: A rare event underway in Dallas. I'm Lisa Brady, Fox News. It's a political convention ahead of the midterm elections, the first one held by Republicans. RNC Chairman Joe Gruter's part of the kickoff.
6: Republicans have come together for a convention dedicated to one mission: defying history.
5: Because the party that won the White House typically loses seats in the midterms to an energized opposing party.
6: We didn't come to Dallas to talk about winning. We came here to do it.
5: Democrats are in Dallas, too, criticizing Republicans in general and the president over the cost of living and the conflict with Iran. A day after more U.S. strikes on Iranian oil tankers after Iran fired more missiles at a U.S. warship.
7: Iran also trying to hit U.S. forces on the ground, firing a surge of ballistic missiles at U.S. positions inside of Jordan. Jordan says they intercepted 18 of those ballistic missiles. Two fell harmlessly in the desert.
5: Fox's Steve Harrigan in Tel Aviv. Just before heading to Dallas, President Trump telling reporters the conflict will end right after the midterms, suggesting Iran is trying to hold out for weaker leadership in Washington.
8: So that we can get a nice, weak group of people in there and leave them alone and let them have their nuclear weapons.
5: Also predicting oil and gas prices will drop after the midterms. A diplomatic slap to Iran as the UN's nuclear watchdog passes a resolution to report the country to the UN Security Council.
9: Iran has allegedly failed to cooperate with a long-running investigation into uranium traces detected at undeclared sites. The United States, Britain, France, and Germany led the resolution, China and Russia among countries opposing it. Western officials suspect the uranium traces could be evidence Iran had a secret nuclear weapons program until 2003.
5: Fox's Jonathan Savage. Iran calls the resolution political, still insisting it's not pursuing nuclear weapons. America is listening to Fox News.
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11: Multiple people are in police custody following the conclusion of a drug investigation over the weekend. State police charged 10 people in connection to a variety of alleged crime scenes. They are charged with possession with intent to deliver and conspiracy. One of the 10 is David Longanetta. He was also facing multiple felony warrants. More today at WKMZNews.com. Two people have now been identified.

0: though he could face up to 25 years in prison as a result if convicted. A new trial date has been set for the Boone County woman charged in the death of her granddaughter. Donna Stone goes to trial October 13th, facing charges for murder by a parent, guardian, or custodian by refusal to provide necessities and child neglect resulting in death. This is all tied to the case of 14-year-old Kennedy Miller, who was found in an emaciated and skeletal state more than 2 years ago in her home in Boone County. The full details today at WVMetroNews.com. The man sentenced with a few days to look back on West Virginia's 31-24 season opening win Saturday against Coastal Carolina. WVU head football coach Rich Rodriguez made some comments about maybe getting a bit too conservative in the second half. You can read much more about what he had to say from Tuesday at his presser at the WVU sports section of WVMetroNews.com.
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0: Tonight, a 30% chance of rain, maybe a thunderstorm, gusty, low 68. Thursday, we'll definitely see rain, a possible thunderstorm as well, high 77. Thursday night, 70% chance of rain, possible thunderstorm, low 62. Friday, sunny and clear for week 3 of high school football, high 78. Saturday, a mix of sun and rain for WVU game day, high 82. That's your full forecast on 103.3 WKMZ.

0: first ever dog treat. It debuts in their 2027 cookie lineup. You know, I like Al Roker. You know what I like about Al Roker? The hats. When he wears like the funky fedora, and he's so versatile, man. He can do the weather. He can call a parade. He can eat dog food. I'm in on the Al Roker.
1: You know, he's literally the only thing that I know about Al Roker is parades, because I've never been a morning show consumer, so I've never, like, did he do the weather? What was his deal? I don't even know.
0: Yeah, he does the weather.
1: Yeah, I have no idea. Guy. Like, I know him from parades. That's like all I know him from.
0: How much weight did the guy lose? He probably
1: did. He used to be overweight. I have no idea. I don't know anything about him.
0: He's a big boy. Okay. Yeah, I like my Al Roker.
1: All right,
0: we'll take a break. Tony Caridi's coming up next. This is Metro News, the voice of West Virginia.
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3: West Virginia Metro News, I'm Jack Carlson. A Clay County father faces criminal charges in the car crash death of two young boys. 33-year-old James Neal II is in custody. Authorities allege he was driving high on meth last month when he wrecked his vehicle. Brother 7-year-old James Neal III and 13-year-old Zayden Hurley were killed in the crash. A third child survived the wreck but was seriously injured. The family was on its way back from a football game in Richwood. Neal is being held on $1 million bail. Law enforcement is touting the success of Operation Coal Country with 59 arrests made. Deputy U.S. Marshal for Southern West Virginia Mark Wagaman says the operation included many different agencies.
4: What I'm most proud of is not the numbers that this operation was built around, but the teamwork. Every compliance check mattered. Every arrest mattered. The recovery of a missing child mattered. Taking drugs off the street that pollute our state mattered.
3: You can read more at WVMetroNews.com. Brooke County Senator Ryan Weld wants changes to state law after hidden cameras were found in girls' dressing rooms at the Brooke County High School.
5: Moving forward, I think that if you engage in these sort of sick acts, you absolutely should be charged with a felony.
3: Brooke High School Principal Eric James is in custody. He's charged with planting those cameras. You can read more at our website. 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
6: Come on, Liam, let's go. 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Oh, come on, use your head. 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
7: There he goes again. 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
3: More than 400 Lewis County Middle School students are embracing a new-look classroom this year. The students from Robert L. Bland Middle School are attending classes at WVU Jackson's Mill following the July floodwaters at the Weston School. Lewis County Superintendent of Schools Carolyn Long says WVU really stepped up.
10: They have helped us kind of change its look inside a lot of the cabins to make them look like classrooms. They have some already wonderful classroom setups.
3: From the Metro News Anchor Desk, I'm Jack Carlson.
11: To the big-hearted, the bold, the teachers, the growers, the builders, the change makers.
12: It's Riley Green, and I'm here with Boot Barn.
13: When I was growing up in Alabama, we didn't have cowboys, just small tracts of land, no big open fields. And to me, a cowboy was somebody that was tough, that wasn't scared to work. My dad was kind of a cowboy in my eyes. You know, he built houses his whole life. You have to have a pretty good work ethic to get up every morning and go do construction work in a hot sun in Alabama. And that was our version of a cowboy where I grew up.
12: Riley Green and Boot Barn, sharing a deep respect for the cowboy way.
0: Welcome back to the show. 26 minutes till the hour. Tony Caridi here in just a moment. Here's a reset of our question of the day. We'll get to more of your responses after our next commercial break. But if you've joined us late, the NFL season officially kicks off tonight. Patriots at the Seahawks in Seattle. Seattle won last year's Super Bowl.

0: yes, we'll portal him to create a word. Mm-hmm. And Rich and Kirby Smart, you know, our you know, contemporaries, they know one another through the years, and that's what gave the green light, and that's how it happened.
1: So speaking of these types of situations, LSU blinked right before midnight last night. They did not add those players who had signed with NFL teams to put them on the roster and put them afoul with the SEC. Now, the SEC is going to talk about LSU membership tomorrow. And there's been some saber rattling on both sides, but apparently things have cooled down quite a bit. But, I mean, it's kind of unrealistic to think that the SEC would kick LSU out. And let's just create a situation where if that happened, I mean, wouldn't that be devastating for LSU's football program to leave the SEC? I mean, could LSU be successful as an independent?
0: Absolutely not. Absolutely not. I mean, the one that can do it, we know who it is, right? It's Notre Dame. BYU tried to do it, you know, because of the amazing size of their following. You know, they could kind of hem and haw and kind of get around and do it a little bit. But when the opportunity came to go to a league, like, they were all in for that. LSU, no. I mean, I kind of enjoyed what was going on between the SEC and LSU. It's a leverage play. You knew that LSU was going to blink. You didn't know how long it was going to go. I mean, they can rattle their saber, and they can, you know, and Lane Kiffin can bang his chest and say, oh, pro, blah, blah, blah. But you knew they were going to buckle. It's just because there's just too much at stake, too much that they receive by being in the SEC to not be in the SEC. So I thought it was well played by the SEC. It was similar to a degree what the Big 12 did with Texas Tech on the Sorsby deal. They just said, okay, you want to go? We'll go. And they backed down.
1: Yeah. I mean, just the idea of what would an LSU independent television deal look like?
0: Nothing.
1: Who would you play?
0: No. It you can't do it. It wouldn't work. He just simply can't do it.
1: All right. Hey, Tony, you got to leave it there. Thanks for your time. I'll talk to you in this same time slot next week. Have a great game this weekend.
0: Thank you, buddy. Appreciate it, Dave.
1: All right. Let's take a quick break. We'll come back with more in just a moment.
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1: All right, welcome back to the show. A couple minutes here. Coop, just following up on that conversation I just had with Tony about, the idea that suddenly LSU would be without a home if they were expelled from the Southeastern Conference. That's kind of crazy to think about, right? I mean, would LSU football still be LSU football if they didn't have the SEC brand to recruit to? I mean, you'd still have massive NIL, right? You'd still be able to pay your players the kind of money that some of the
11: elite to start with.
1: Yeah, to start with. That's exactly right. But suddenly you wouldn't have that ability to go into a recruit and say, listen, you play under the lights at Tiger Stadium, you're going to be able to play Georgia, you're going to play Alabama, you're going to play Texas, you're going to be playing Oklahoma. You would no longer be able to do that. And would any teams, you know, we already see the in the separation between the power conferences and the group of six, if suddenly LSU was independent, would those power four teams be interested in playing at LSU? Think about this too. I mean, for example, if suddenly the SEC expelled LSU tomorrow, the way the conference football playoff rules are currently structured, the only way that LSU would be able to get into the playoff would be through an at-large bid. And to do that, you know, they don't have a sweetheart deal like Notre Dame has. I mean, if Notre Dame finishes in the top 12 of the CFP rankings, they get an automatic bid into the playoff. That would not be the case for LSU. So they'd have to go like, what are we talking, 12-0, 11-1, just to get into the playoffs.
11: Yeah, and you're mostly focusing on the competitive end of things right now. When you look at things from like TV contract standpoints and stuff like that, I mean, Notre Dame being able to hoe its own row for so many years doing that, you're not instantly going to be able to do that with. I mean, for one thing, the base that you have of national recognition is just not the same for LSU as it is for Notre Dame. You just don't have the same base of people that are invested or care. So I don't know how you could do that. I mean, Notre Dame is unique. They're a unicorn when it comes to this sort of thing. I don't think that you could take, I don't think you could take Alabama out or anybody. I don't think you could take any school out of the conference and make them an independent now, unless there's a fundamental changes.
1: Right.
11: You know, like if there's something that happens where the conferences more or less go away or whatever happens, we divest college football, quote unquote college football from universities or something like that, then maybe, I don't know. I mean, that's a whole different story. But under the current structure, that's sort of the same as we've known for the last several decades, I don't think that it would work.
1: And there's a flip side to this as well. I mean, if this would happen, the SEC would lose an incredibly valuable asset in LSU. I mean, they bring a lot to the party. They're one of the best brands in the sport. So, thankfully, they're backing away from the ledge on this particular situation.
11: I just wonder if we're moving into the era where donors, outclass the brand. In other words, if you're an SMU and you have enough money, does the brand really matter?
1: I don't know.
11: And eventually, is that just going to get drowned out? You know, sure, you're Alabama, but Maine Northwest State has more money because they have a trillionaire who funds their football program or whatever. I don't know.
1: So you got the lid lifter for the NFL regular season tonight, Patriots. Patriots at Seattle. Seahawks are the defending Super Bowl champs. So we'll see how that impacts. You know, hey, professional athletes, they're pros, but they're not robots. So, I mean, we'll see what happens after the pregame hoopla and, you know, raising the Super Bowl banner and all that kind of stuff.
11: It wasn't until like five or six games in last year that I was sold that Sam Darnold was going to be a good quarterback for the Seahawks. So, you know, I mean, things can happen early in the season.
1: Yes. And then you've got the Niners and the Rams in Australia tomorrow. Oh, by the way, you know, there's a couple of midweek games. Speaking of midweek games, there are a couple of midweek games in the MEC. By the way, the Mountain East just launched their new app. It's available on Android, and it's going to be available on Apple platforms very, very soon. So that just happened last week. But in the Mountain East, you've got West Virginia Wesleyan's going to be hosting Shippensburg in Buchanan tomorrow. And then UC needs a win, and they're on the road in Tigerville, South Carolina, playing North Greenville. That will be a Friday night game in the Mountain East Conference, which is a little bit unusual. Baseball, the Dirty Birds played an 11-05 game this morning in High Point, and they won that game 8-4. The Pirates are in Chicago to take on the White Sox again tonight. The Reds looking to beat the Dodgers after two losses in L.A. Games this afternoon, bottom of the fifth inning. The Nationals, who really hit the skids, they're now in last place in the National League East. They are trailing the Padres 5-2 in the bottom of the fifth. Let's take a break, and we'll come back and wrap it for the day in a moment.
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1: All right, folks, that's going to do it for the show today. We thank you so much for listening. Stay tuned for the news at the top of the hour. Sports Line's on the other side. And don't forget about High School Sports Line tonight at 7 o'clock. My name's Dave Weekly. I'll talk to you tomorrow, beginning at 3:06, right here on Metro News, the voice of West Virginia.
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0: A first in Dallas. I'm Lisa Lacera, Fox News. Republicans holding a midterm convention.
3: Styled after the presidential nominating conventions, this new Republican midterm event is a rally for not just the president, but also House and Senate nominees the president is backing to hold his congressional majorities. RNC Chair Joe Gruter says the Trump agenda is on the line.
22: And if Democrats take even one chamber of Congress, the agenda stops. We're sure as hell not going to let that happen.
3: President Trump speaks tonight and tomorrow.
0: Fox's Evan Brown at the convention. Democrats are in Dallas, too, with Illinois Governor J.B. Pritzker calling the midterm convention bizarre. And he says it can't paper over the fact that Republicans have done nothing to earn your vote. Pritzker is considered a possible presidential contender in 2028. Opponents of redistricting in Missouri have appealed to the U.S. Supreme Court after an appeals court let stand a new congressional map backed by President Trump. This latest legal action coming shortly before ballots are to be mailed out in the midterm elections. President Trump promising fuel costs will drop after the midterm.
23: Right after the election, oil prices are going to be tumbling downward. They're going to be tumbling down, and we'll get them down, I think, for gasoline. We'll get them below $2 a gallon.
0: The reason, he says, is Iran all but defeated, and he says the U.S. has control of the Strait of Hormuz. The president made the comments before heading to the midterm convention. Meanwhile, AAA says the price for a gallon of regular gasoline went up 7 cents overnight to $4.22 a gallon, more than a dollar more than it was at this time last year. Stocks fell as the price of crude oil topped $100 a barrel again. The Dow lost 405, the NASDAQ off 168, the S&P minus 37. 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
25: Good afternoon. From the WKMZ News Desk, I'm Alex Wiederspiel. One person is being treated following a Monday night explosion at a home in Marion County. A home in Monongah along the 3500 block of Freedom Highway reportedly exploded. The structure had collapsed and scattered debris when first responders arrived. The victim has been identified as Stephen Overstreet. He's being treated at UPMC Mercy in Pittsburgh for burns. Two of his four pets died in the fire. The buildings that house housed Clarksburg Mission programming need to undergo some repairs following water damage that occurred during a storm last month. Water damage displaced some of those residents living in the dormitories, at least until repairs are completed. Water leaked through the roof and progressed through multiple floors into the dining room building. A Pennsylvania man is charged in Monongalia County for sexually assaulting someone during a massage. 30-year-old Marco Marici of Uniontown is accused of a sexual assault from July 19th at All About Massages in Pinecrest Plaza. Other clients reportedly have come forward to complain about Marici. He is charged with second-degree sexual assault. The Monongalia County Sheriff's Department has announced testing dates for those interested in a future career in law enforcement. Testing will be Saturday, September 19th at University High School. A physical fitness test and written test will be included. A reminder that high school football this weekend can be found on WVRC media stations. Bridgeport will be hosting East Fairmont. That game can be heard on 103.3 WKMZ and WKMZ News.

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0: Tonight, a 30% chance of rain, maybe a thunderstorm, gusty, low 68. Thursday, we'll definitely see rain, a possible thunderstorm as well, high 77. Thursday night, 70% chance of rain, possible thunderstorm, low 62. Friday, sunny and clear for week 3 of high school football, high 78. Saturday, a mix of sun and rain for WVU game day, high 82. That's your full forecast on 103.3 WKMZ.
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10: 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It is the CityNet Statewide Sportsline. We're inside the Health Plan Studios with Kyle Wiggs, Greg Hunter, Brad Howe for a Wednesday midway point of the week. Another game week for the Mountaineers. Good evening, guys.
11: Good evening. Good evening. Fast approaching, isn't it?
10: It is. Took forever for the first one to get here, and now they click off.
12: Yeah, I do feel like this week's moving faster. Last week we talked, it was extremely slow, I thought, but we're moving along now. Game number two upon us.
10: Game number two, and we'll hear from WVU defensive coordinator Zach Alley, and also from the veteran coach at UT Martin, Jason Simpson. Been there for 20 years. You don't see that much anymore, the continuity. That harkens back to the Don Nealon, Frank Beamer era of guys staying not only multiple years, but multiple decades. Obviously a lower level of football, but that continuity is pretty impressive.
11: Yeah, and again, Brad, I mean, we don't know his circumstances. This is the first time West Virginia has ever played UT Martin, but he's had enough success. You would think he would have an opportunity to move elsewhere if he so desired, but obviously very comfortable there, has developed a really good program. Been to the FCS playoffs 3 times in recent years. Started this year 22nd in the FCS rankings, and 1-1 at this point coming to Morgantown.
12: Has a son that was a big-time quarterback, yeah. Alabama starter, now with the LA Rams, who are on their way to Australia for their game coming up tomorrow.
10: Has another son in high school who's a very, very highly rated recruit. Maybe you wonder if he's coming along for an unofficial. Probably not, huh?
12: You know, it's interesting talking when you listen to them talk that Rich and he have not faced each other, but obviously they know each other because Rich recruited Ty Simpson, his son, when Rich was at Ole Miss, but they have not squared off against each other anywhere down the line.
10: So we'll hear from the coaches. We'll hear from you, 304, talk 304. That is the number to call, the number to text, I should say. Game notes out, updated depth chart out, but really no changes at all, other than Darius Wiley coming off because of that injury. There's a few less oars on there, but not a single change on the depth chart, although you would expect many more players to get into this game.
11: Well, you'd hope so. Let's put it that way. If they don't, then you got a lot of concerns. But you're right. I mean, and the oars were, okay, this guy, truthfully, you know, he started this past Saturday. He's going to start again this Saturday. We don't need to fool anybody with the oars. So he did that. And as you said, unfortunately, Darius Wiley off the depth chart, won't be available this whole entire season because of injury. So Emerson Joy moves up, now listed as second string at defensive end.
12: Yeah, and that's one of the things I'm watching, guys, is just can this defensive line provide some consistency to that great pressure game they had in game one? We know they didn't do a great job of containing, but

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4: Final few minutes on the sports line for this Thursday. One other quick note on Jason Simpson. Of course, we talked about his son Ty, who was a great college quarterback and a number one draft choice. His younger son, Graham Simpson, still in high school in Tennessee. And I was looking for this, trying to find it before we took that last break. But his offer list, guys, so far is Alabama, Arizona, Arkansas, Auburn, and Boston College. So that's what I'm saying. Come on for an unofficial visit.
5: Not Tennessee Martin?
4: No, Tennessee. Well, I'm sure they've offered. But
6: make sure to have a little conversation with Coach Simpson after the game there tomorrow. Just take a minute at midfield there.
4: Yeah, the Tennessee Martin didn't make the list there. As we talked before, let me check here, see if we got any more texts. Nope. The NFL season begins tonight, and it should be a great matchup. And it's a long-awaited matchup between Seattle and New England from the Super Bowl last year. And how about the matchup of Patriots cornerback Christian Gonzalez, who got the huge money contract, and Jackson Smith Najigba, one of the top receivers in the NFL. That's going to be a fun matchup to watch.
6: Yeah, this is a good opener. I'm excited to watch this one.
4: Two quarterbacks. Drake May was in the MVP conversation. Sam Darnold has come back from the dead.
6: He has.
4: To become an incredibly productive NFL
6: Imagine
4: quarterback
6: that.
4: The last 2 years.
6: Storyline wasn't accurate there. I'll be interested to see if the Patriots have fixed their offensive line issues. That's what got them in trouble late last year, and especially in the Super Bowl. Seattle really got after him defensively.
5: You're more excited to see the game tonight between those two, a rematch of the Super Bowl, as you said, or the one tomorrow night from Australia?
4: Well, since I hate the Rams with every fiber of my being.
6: St. Louis guy.
5: Well, yeah, they left, I understand.
4: They left him. Yeah. They left him. Stan Kroenke, who's, took the team away. Mm-hmm. So, yes, I'm much more excited about.
7: I felt a jackhammering pain in my jaw.
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4: And welcome everybody live to Bridgeport High School, where the Braves open up their home portion of their 2026 schedule as tonight they take on the University Hawks, the Middle Hawks, I guess you could say, the consolidation of Westwood and a Mountaineer Middle. Chris George and Brent Kimball with
3: you
4: here tonight.
3: And Brent, presentation of
4: here
3: Bridgeport
4: we go. This
3: Braves
4: is it.
3: Football.
4: It's all ready to go. Home schedule. Brand new coach Wayne Ritter and the 1-0 Braves are ready to take on the 1-0 Hawks.
5: Again, Wayne got his first win as middle school coach last week and a big win there down at Oak Hill Middle School. Wayne, of course, I've known Wayne for a long time, Chris. We've talked about this off the air. And again, he's a student of the game, community guy, has coached track here for a while, and again, took over after Robbie Buffington decided to retire. So again, just a really, really, really, really good guy. Looking forward to what he does with our middle school program.
4: Well, we're going to start here eventually, but we got a problem, Brent. And it's a major problem for any high school, college,
5: school, yep.
4: Pro football game. Explain to the listeners what our issue is.
5: Correct. We are missing a chain gang right now. So the people that hold the first down or the down marker as well as the chains to mark first down. So we are currently lacking a chain gang. So hopefully we are to be able to rectify that situation. The scarier part is we didn't realize we were missing a chain gang until about 3 minutes ago. So again, we're going to get that rectified and get middle school football here. Of course, we got the coin toss going on right now. Our captains tonight for the Bridgeport Braves, number 2, Brock Henderson, number 73, Anthony Korber, number 34, Garrett Carney, and number 50, and of course that would be Cameron Glasspool.
4: Yeah, the guy to keep an eye on tonight for this Braves offense is the running back, Jeremiah Corbett, well over 100 yards last week in the win over Oak Hill, 38-16 victory down in Fayette County. And he can fly. And also Garrett Carney and Riley Haddix will split time at the F-back position. Justice Campbell will see some time at wing alongside with Austin Richmond, who had some carries a week ago. And it's a new rebuilt offensive and defensive line. And I tell you what, in the scrimmage against Buchanan and the first game against Oak Hill, I like what I saw from the front, just little stuff that they can correct, some motion penalties, some, you know, some movement here and there, some misassignments you're always going to see in the first couple games of the year. I think this has the potential to be a pretty good middle school football team.
5: Again, just a beautiful night for football. Beautiful night football again, and a great facility here, Chris. I was here just a couple weeks ago. Just to imagine, a couple weeks ago, about 3.5 weeks ago to be exact, this field was under about a foot of water. We had a couple feet of water in the field house. The playing surface here at Wayne Jamison Field is back to looking beautiful, and of course, we are ready for some middle school football here as soon as the chain gang works their way across the field.
4: Yep, we're ready to go. We got chains. We got one guy that's already gotten to his position. The other one may take a little bit, but he'll get there. And we're ready to go. University won the toss. They will receive. And the main guy to keep an eye on tonight for the University High Middle Hawks is their quarterback, Andrew Howe. He can throw it. He has great speed, and he can also run it. And last week he accounted for 4 of their touchdowns in their 36-14 win at Moorfield a week ago.
5: Again, just we were talking there with the university staff before the game, and Chris, you said it very well. Howe apparently is the fastest kid on that team, and that's going to be one thing that Dante Bonamico is going to have to make sure his defense is ready for, knowing full and well he is going to definitely be a little athletic on that side of the ball.
4: And Bridgeport will kick it off. Miles Bragg is back deep, and he'll be back there with Noah Benson if it gets there at around the 20-yard line. And they're waiting for the clock to roll off, and we'll kick things off here. We need got another issue with the chain. We'll run someone across the field as Bridgeport will boot this thing away here in a matter of seconds, Brent. And again, Wayne Ritter in his first year as coach, a lot of stuff goes into football games. It's more than just coaching your team on the field. It's all the other little stuff, and they'll get things squared away here quickly. Outstanding crowd on hand here tonight.
5: Great crowd.
4: I mean, that's what surprised me. This is one of the better middle school crowds
5: yep.
4: we've seen in a long time.
5: Bridgeport Middle School Band is down in the band grandstand. Again, it's just, Chris, I'm watching over there. They're having now more issues with this chain.
4: Well, eventually.

0: we are ready to go. Nice Pointer is getting the ready for play there from the back judge. And he's going to clear space. We are ready to go here, folks. Bridgeport versus University Middle School football here on 103.3 WKMZ.
1: Again, Miles Bragg and Noah Benson are back deep for the Hawks, coached by the veteran Joni Coombs. And the kick away, it's going to sail right to Bragg. He picks it up at his own 15. He's in trouble, gets across the 20, and he's gang tackled by Garrett Carney and a slew of red jerseys at the University 20-yard line. May it be right around that 19 is where they put it down. First down and 10, and out comes this University offense led by their fine quarterback, Andrew Howe, the eighth grader. And at his disposal, they got Noah Benson as the tailback. The fullback is Zach Turner when they go to a fullback. Receivers to keep an eye on tonight, Miles Bragg and Ben Howe. That's their two top targets. They have a tight end they like. And Carson Park, who will be a two-way player for this University Middle team. They'll start from the 19-yard line, first down and 10. They'll spread it. Empty set shotgun. Three receivers wide to the left, two to the boundary right. Howe is in the gun. He'll send his slot receiver in motion. It's a bad snap, and the slot receiver's going to pick up that football all the way back inside the 5-yard line, and that's Zach Turner, who lined up as a slot in motion from right to left, and he's going to fall on that football all the way back to the 3-yard line. That's a loss of 16 yards on the play. It'll bring up second down and 26.
0: What do you have in the book for second and 26?
1: Screen. you led me for that one, didn't
0: yeah,
1: you?
0: Yeah, I did.
1: That's one thing we won't forget from Friday night, folks. Same slot, the same formation, shotgun. This time the line trips to the right, two to the left, in his own end zone, back to pass is Howe. He's being pressured, rolls the pocket to the left. Remember, he has good speed. He gets across the 10-yard line and run out of bounds on the far side, just across the 10-yard line on that far side of the play. Running him out of bounds over there. Looked to be Austin Smith. Also, Gabe Romano was over there. And they're going to put the football down right at the 13-yard line. A gain of 10.
0: And you could really see Howe's speed there. Broken play. Really nowhere to throw it to. And he got 10 yards out of nothing.
1: Second down and 16. They'll send the running back into motion in the backfield. Back to pass is Howe. He'll dump it to the back in the flat. He's hit at the 10-yard line, and a good job bringing him down by Justice Campbell, the safety. And Aaron, he brings down the running back who lined up on the slot that time, Noah Benson. That's a loss back to the 12-yard line. Give him about a yard and a half loss on that. It'll be third down and about 18 coming up for the Hawks at their own 12-and-a-half-yard line.
0: Al completes his first pass. It is for a loss of 2. Punt situation, and looks like the punter is checking himself out there. That's
1: you're right. It is fourth down. I kept thinking about that snap. So that was third down. Now it is fourth down. They'll punt, but keep an eye. They had one bad snap already. This could be a second one. Low snap and picked up by the quarterback, who's the punter. And it's a short kick. It bounces at the Bridgeport 25-yard line and takes a roll, and it's going to go out of bounds at the Bridgeport 27-yard line. Folks, that is a 15-yard punt, and we'll take it. So you're not going to ask for a better starting spot than the University 28-yard line. We'll take that first down and 10. Well, three and out go the Hawks, thanks to the bad snap on first down, where they lost 16 yards. And more importantly, Brent, I thought the defensive line had a lot of pressure on the quarterback, Howe, in that first drive.
0: You can definitely tell University has a lot of good skill. They're very quick. They're very fast. They're not as big as the University team was last year.
1: Over the football is the center for Bridgeport, and that is Cameron Glassbell, the eighth grader. Single wing, unbalanced line right, same as the high school. In the backfield, it's Jeremiah Corbett and Raleigh Haddix. And the snap. It is Corbett off the right side, and he's going to get to about the 25-yard line and push back there. And on the stop for the middle Hawks is Zach Turner, the inside linebacker. Gain of 3 on the play, second and 7.
0: That was a straight power there, Chris. Again, just right off the strong side of that line.
1: Reed Decker is the left side tight end. The right side tight end is Parker Johnson.

0: We'll give you the lineman here in a second. As seventh grader Gabe Romano is the left guard. Snap back. It is Haddix, the fullback, and he's going to power his way down to maybe the 19-yard line.
1: Called a gain of 5 there for Riley Haddix.
0: So it's going to leave him about 2 yards shy of the first down. It'll be 3rd and 2. The offensive line, Gabe Romano at left guard. At center is Colin Benson, the eighth grader. The right guard is Big Case Hale. He's a returning starter from a year ago. He's an eighth grader. Inside tackle is Robert Huffman, another returning starter from last year. And Anthony Kerber is the eighth grader at outside tackle. 3rd and 2 from the Hawk 19-yard line. And it is Corbett, and he's going to have the first down as he gets inside the 15 and push back. So they run off the unbalanced side of the single wing, which is the right side, and the first down run for the eighth grader, Jeremiah Corbett, who had over 100 yards last week in a win at Oak Hill.
1: Second carry of the game there for Corbett, now has 8 yards of rushing. But it is a Bridgeport first down there, 4:38 on a turning first quarter clock. Chris, that's one thing about middle school games. They don't last long, especially with the 8-minute quarters.
0: University pretty much playing 6 guys down across the front with an outside backer opposite of our strength. And 1 safety deep with 2 inside backers straight behind that front 6. It's almost like a 7-man front with 4 defenders behind and only 1 of them deep. And now there's officials time down below. Might be equipment problem for Jeremiah Corbett, and he'll check out.
1: It's like a chin strap issue.
0: Yeah, it could be. And that'll bring in Cam Nicewarner. So you have good depth at the T-back position with Corbett and Nicewarner. Nicewarner, a returner from a year ago. One of the leaders in rushing for that team last year was Nicewarner as a 7th grader. 1st and 10 at the Hawk 15-yard line. No score here in quarter number 1. They're going to run a sweep to Nicewarner right side, and he's not going to go anywhere. He'll be dropped. And there again, making his second stop here in this drive, Zach Turner, the eighth grader, the linebacker to that side. And they're going to lose a 0.5 yard back to the 16-yard line. It'll be 2nd down and 11. Right now, University doing a good job up front with his Bridgeport rebuilt offensive line from a year ago. The blocking back is Austin Smith. He'll share that duties here tonight. We'll tell you who gets the other duties at the blocking back when he comes in. And a good carry down inside the 10-yard line. And I believe that was Haddix, wasn't it?
1: That was Carney.
0: Okay, so Carney comes in, and he's the bigger of the two fullbacks. Garrett Carney, 80 yards a week ago. He's an eighth grader. He gets down inside the 10, square the ball at the 9. It's a gain of 7 on the play. And they need to get down to the 5, so it's 3rd and 4. Carney remains in as the F-back, and Nicewarner remains in as the T-back. 4-down territory for the Braves. Snap back. It's Nicewarner off the right side. He gets inside the 5. He has the first down. He goes towards the end zone, and he's down at the 1. Again, good job off the right side of that line. And that's where Robert Huffman, the inside tackle, and Anthony Kerber is up there along with Case Hale paving the way. 1st and goal Braves at the 1.
1: Well, and Chris, this is so different this year. That Bridgeport line is nice size there. And Cam Nicewarner just kind of hides behind that line. By the time they see him squirt through, he's already beyond here. A nice run there for Cam Nicewarner.
0: They're still working with Jeremiah Corbett's helmet down below. It's a chin strap issue. 1st and goal at the 1. Nicewarner and Carney are the backs, and they're going to fake it on the play sweep to Nicewarner and direct snap to the F-back, Garrett Carney. He's into the end zone. Touchdown, Bridgeport. That comes with 2:13 to go. Quarter number 1, 6-0 Braves.
1: Trying to see, is Bridgeport going for 2, or are they going to kick? Looks like they are going for 2. They're lined up in single wing formation.
0: Yeah, they're going to go for 2. This time, Riley Haddix is in there at F-back. Nicewarner remains the T-back. It's nice, Warner. Off the right side, hit in the backfield and dropped at the 2-yard line. And 2-point conversion will fail. And that leaves the score at 6-0 with 2:31 to go, quarter number play. Quarter number one here in Bridgeport.
1: Again, very nice drive there for the Bridgeport Braves. 28 yards on 7 plays to capitalize on, of course, the 1-yard run by Garrett Carney. Again, just a very, again, capitalize on good field position after the botched snap there by University, and Bridgeport is able to make University pay with that 28-yard drive.
0: 7 plays, 28 yards,
1: yep.
0: And you did it after the turnovers. That's points off turnovers.
1: Yep.
0: And it really wasn't a turnover. It was a, you know, it was a situation where the bad snap kind of made it feel like a turnover. It really wasn't a turnover. So we want to say points off turnover. It was just the bad snap that backed them up inside the 5, and then
1: right.
0: The short punt of 12 yards enabled us to score on that short drive. Nice Warner on the kickoff here for the Braves. And again, back deep for UHS. Miles Bragg and Noah Benson. University all white uniforms today with the scarlet red numbers trimmed in black. Bridgeport in the home whites, or home red uniforms, I should say, with the gray pants, red stripe down the pants, the white numbers. So it's white on red with the gray pants. Nice Warner to boot it away. And he kicks it short, angles it near side. May go out of bounds, and it does at the 20-yard line. So see what the Hawks do. They take it at the 35, or do they make them re-kick? I would say they'll take it to 35.
1: 35, yeah. Looks like the offense for University Middle School is coming back out. Give a chance for Andrew Howe and his middle school Hawks to see if they can get something going here. 2:13 left on a stop first quarter clock. Our Braves up 6-0.
0: Yeah, good job by that Bridgeport front. It's a 4-2-5 alignment. Dante Bonamico is the defensive coordinator. And that front four won the point of attack in the last series. And again, with quarterback Howe, you've got to contain to the outside. He can run to the perimeter. Empty set shotgun. 3 receivers left, 2 to the right. They'll throw a screen. And the ball's caught at the 35 and up to the 40-yard line. And going out of bounds is Miles Bragg. Slot receiver far side. And this will give us some positive yards on the play. Probably out to the 40. Yep, gain of 5, 2nd and 5. That time they wanted to get the ball out of the hands of the quarterback quickly, and they did. The ball was thrown behind Bragg. He was able to make a good catch. Again, they stay empty. Shotgun. 3 receivers right, 2 left. Howe gets the snap, drops the pass, pressured in the pocket, eludes the pressure, is going to run. He's to the 45, has the first down, and there you go. He gets out of the pocket, no contain to the far side, and Andrew Howe runs out of bounds at midfield, and they're going to spot the ball at the Braves 49-yard line, and that's a gain of 11 on the play and a first down. Austin Smith runs him out of bounds far side. So if you're going to bring pressure, Brent, you got to keep him in the pocket. I think that's the key tonight, is to keep him in the pocket.
1: Well, and of course, we even see some of those issues even at the varsity level, just keep it contained. We look Friday night there, and Andrew Howe is also a very athletic kid as well. He can make you pay with his feet, and like I said, he did a nice job there breaking contain and gaining 11 yards.
0: 1st and 10. Again, they stay empty. Flanker screen, caught at midfield, and then dropped at the 48-yard line. Good tackle on the play by Bridgeport. And there on the stop for the Braves is number 54. And we'll get you that number in a second here. And a good stop there for the Braves. Let me get you that number. It's not on my 2 deep. So it's going to be Snyder. It's going to be Jensen Snyder, the 8th grader, a backup in there to make the stop. Gain of 2 on the play, 2nd and 8.
1: I'm more impressed. Howe is 3 for 3 on passes so far. You don't see that very often in middle school.
0: Again in the shotgun. Howe back to pass. Has time. Throws over the middle. Incomplete. Intended at the 35-yard line for Ben Howe. Good coverage on the play. In there covering on the play was Austin Smith. The Mike backer dropping in coverage to make a good defensive play there to keep him from getting open third down.
1: I think I get credit for that. That was announcer's curse right there. That, you know, he completed the first three passes of the game, and I mentioned it, and he threw an incomplete pass there. Had time to throw, but just could not hook up with the middle school Hawk receiver.
0: 1:11 to go, first quarter, 6-0 Bridgeport, third down and 8. University at the Bridgeport 47. Empty set shotgun. Three receivers right, two left. In motion, the slot receiver from left to right. Howe gets the snap. He drops the pass. He's pressured out of the pocket. He's going to go deep. Near sideline. Ball's caught at the 30 and a first down. And pulling in the reception at the 30-yard line is Zach Turner. And he'll be tackled and dropped at the 29-yard line. Gain of 18 on the play and a first down.
1: 17-yard hookup there for Zach Turner. Beautiful play there.
0: Yep, lined up as he's the running back, lined up as a slot right, just ran a little hook route past the sticks down to the 20, and he was open. Good throw there from Howe. 56 seconds and turning here in the first quarter. University on the move, and again they'll go empty. They'll run three receivers wide left, two to the boundary right. Snap back to Howe. It's going to be a quarterback keeper right up the middle. And Howe gets inside the 20 and stopped there right at the 20-yard line. And up off the bottom of the pile for Bridgeport making the stop is, again, there's Austin Smith. He's making another play. His name's been called a lot tonight. Gain of 9 on the play, 2nd and 1.
1: Chris, I'm a little concerned there. Andrew Howe has carried the ball 3 times for 30 yards. That's a pretty good yard per carry average there, averaging 10 yards per carry.
0: Man, you should be concerned because he can run. There's no doubt. We were told he's very quick. 2nd and 1. He rolls left. He's in trouble. He's going to be hitting the backfield, lose one tackle, and he's going to come near side at the 30, 25. He's going to stop behind the line of scrimmage and throw incomplete at the goal line. Intended over there for his favorite receiver, Zach Turner. And how about the smarts there from Andrew Howe? He rolled left. He was being pressured, then stopped and pivoted, come back to the right, knew where the line of scrimmage was, stopped 1 yard behind the line, threw the ball downfield, short of his intended receiver, incomplete.
1: The other thing I would question there, Chris, is I think that Howe could have probably ran for the first down if he wanted to and instead stopped and pulled up and just, I think he short-armed it there downfield, and that ball bounced incomplete. Yep. Big break there for the Braves.
0: Okay, 3rd and 1, empty again, three receivers left, two right. Again, Turner, slot right, he's in motion from right to left, in orbit motion. Now he lines up in the backfield, he'll get the handoff out of the gun, and he's going to be hit at the 19-yard line. It's going to be close. I think he's going to be about a half yard shy of the first down. And while they figure that out, it's the end of our first quarter here in Bridgeport. Our score after 1, the Bridgeport Braves 6, the University Middle Hawks 0. Stay tuned, second quarter next, right after these timeouts on the home of your Braves.
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0: We're back here at Bridgeport. Chris George, Brent Kimball with you. Indians Radio Network on site tonight for the Braves. Opening home game, game number 2 of their season. And it's going to be fourth down.
1: No, first down.
0: They gave him a first down on that. Wow, 1st and 10 from the 19. And a direct quarterback run out of empty. He's going to be hit at the line of scrimmage and dropped. Good stop in there on defense by Bridgeport. And coming off the bottom of the pile for the Braves, and that was Robert Huffman, the 8th grader. The great stick on the quarterback, a loss of 1. 2nd and 11.
1: That's the first time we held Howe to a loss there. Loses 1 on the play. University gained 37 yards of total offense there in the first quarter, 15 through the ground and 22 through the air.

0: Hoffman was not originally scheduled to start on defense. They know he's a good player. Tonight they're going to have to use him both ways. Back to pass is Howe. He's going to be hit and dropped and sacked all the way back at the 32-yard line of Bridgeport. And bringing him down there on the sack for the Braves on defense is Blake Turner.
1: Called a loss of 10 on the play.
0: They need to get down to the 9-yard line. So it's third down and 21 from the 30 at Bridgeport.
1: Chris, check me here. Sacks against rushing or sacks against passing in middle school?
0: Rushing. All rushing, okay. Even high school.
1: Okay.
0: And college. Three receivers left, two right. Third and a mile. Howe back to pass again. He's pressured by Carney. Carney hits him and he throws it. That should be grounding.
1: There's no one in the area.
0: Actually, it did get past the line of scrimmage.
1: Okay.
0: Yeah, he was outside the tackle box. The ball landed at the 31. The line of scrimmage was the 30. Incomplete pass, fourth down. Had that ball landed at the 31, that would have been grounded. Fourth down and 21. How about Garrett Carney there? I mean, the pressure from this Bridgeport front. We've seen it. Huffman, Carney. Also in there at times, Austin Smith, we've called him. Blake Turner, just to name a few.
1: Great pressure there across that front.
0: Again, empty again. Three receivers to the left, two to the right. Back to pass. They set up a screen. It's blown up initially. Howell's going to throw it instead deep downfield into the end zone. Deflected and incomplete. Cam Nicewarner gets his hands on it at the goal line, and he's done. He does what he's taught, knocked the ball down, and he did. Unfortunately, Brent, as he knocked it down, the ball went up in the air behind him, but the receiver was not anywhere near to get it off the deflection. Incomplete. Turnover on downs. Bridgeport gets the ball back at their own 30.
1: And again, that's just a great defensive stand there for the middle school Braves. Turnover on down is an advantage, a win there for the Bridgeport middle school defense. Bridgeport there in the first quarter, 28 yards on the ground on their way to a touchdown after a beautiful seven-play drive. And now we got 70 yards to go for this next drive.
0: Jeremiah Corbett back in there along with Riley Haddix in the backfield. Single wing formation and sweeping to the ball near side, and it's Corbett breaks one tackle, gets across the 30 and down to the 34, and the snap was to his left and he had to make a great catch on the snap, and that allowed the timing was blown up on that sweep, but his speed, he's still able to get to the edge and get four out of that. Second and six.
1: Three carries on the night for Corbett for 12 yards.
0: He's going to be good, Brent. You can see he just has good instincts on the football field. We know he has good speed, and he has a good frame for an eighth grader. Second down, six. Bridgeport at their own 34. Justice Campbell, wing right. Single wing. And up front motion. Across the front comes University. And breaking across the front line is Peyton Hewitt, the eighth grader, and this will move it 5 yards. To the 39-yard line, and it's going to be just 2 yards shy of a first down. Make it, well, they moved to 4 yards. Come on, guys. We need five on that. Middle school officiating.
1: Legal procedure, only 4 yards now.
0: All right, here we go.
1: Only 4 yards.
0: Now, the second time they spotted it, they did get it right to the 39. Okay. 34, 39, yeah, that's five. We got it. Second and one. And it's Haddix, the F-back, has the first down across the left side of the line. And his forward progress of getting down to the 43, gain of four, first down. Bridgeport, Raleigh Haddix, the ball carrier.
1: That was his second carry of the game, now has 9 yards. Again, Chris, this is the nice thing. You just turn that clock, and the longer you control the clock, the fewer amount of possessions that very athletic University offense will have.
0: First and 10 at the 43. Carney gets it. He's in the backfield. Carney straight up the middle. Here he goes. He's gone. 40, 35, 30, 25, 20, 15, 10, 5. Touchdown. Garrett Carney, 64 yards. Make it 66 yards. My apologies to Mr. Carney. 12-0 Braves.
1: Beautiful run, his second touchdown of the game. And a again having a really, really good night there. Of course, it was Corbett last week and Kearney this week. And Chris, I got to tell you, I really, really, really like the future of this backfield and this single wing offense coming to the high school in the next couple of years. Both guys very, very impressive here so far early on tonight.
0: They'll go for two. Kearney and, no, check that, Riley Haddix and Corbett gets the carry. He's the other back. He's going to take the corner, and he's in. Two-point conversion. So 2 points is in, and Bridgeport leads 14-0. 4:43 to go here. Second quarter play, and, boy, the right side of that line, Brent, has been the story in this first half. And that's where Big Case Hale is, the right guard. Robert Huffman at outside, inside tackle on the right side. And Anthony Korber is the eighth grader at the outside tackle. And let's not forget the right side tight end, Parker Johnson. They've been blowing up holes all night.
1: Completely agree. Again, just did a great job on that 70-yard drive. And it didn't take real long at all. Literally, my calculations, four plays, 70 yards, and gets the 6 points plus the two-point conversion to put Bridgeport up two scores over University.
0: Kearney was untouched for that 66-yard run. Okay, Cam Nice-Warner will be on to kick things off. You got to be careful in a game like this. We know University has a ton of skill, so you want to keep it away from their deep backs. Last time we kicked off, it went out of bounds. First time we did a good job going down there and making the stuff. Kick will travel from our left to right. Again, Bragg back deep for University. And along with Zach Turner and Ben Howe, all three back. Also Noah Benson, excuse me, not Ben Howe, Noah Benson. And Nice Runner kicks it off, short kick. And it's going to bounce at the 25, and it's go into the hands of the returner at the 30. At the 40 and pulled down far side, that is Turner. And he gets across to 40. I was hoping he wasn't grabbed by the back of the jersey in a horse collar tackle. No flag on the play. First down, Hawks just across the 40, the 42-yard line.
1: University with their best field position of the evening, going to be starting there at the 43.
0: Yeah, previously their best was the 35.
2: First down for University.
1: I'll mark it back to 42.
0: Yeah, 42-yard line, first and 10. Boy, the front of Bridgeport has been winning the point of attack. I can only think of two plays where they were pushed off the line of scrimmage just a little bit, really, not a lot. It's a 4-2-5 front. Four down line. It's actually two down, two standing up as backers to the outside. Shotgun formation, single set back to the left of Howe. Howe is going to drop the pass. He has two red jerseys on top of him. He throws complete behind the line of scrimmage and dropped at the 41-yard line. And the umpire, let's see who made that catch. And up off the bottom of the pile for University Middle School. And that is Noah Benson. And he'll get back to the line of scrimmage on the very generous spot, no gain. Over there on the stop, Jackson Cox was one in there along with three other red jerseys.
1: That was a generous spot.
0: 4:05 and turning, first half, 14-0 Bridgeport. NC-7 matchup between University and the Braves. This time, three receivers go wide to right, two left. Empty set shotgun for Howe. Howe looks right, throws right. Out of the flat, tipped and incomplete. Ball off the fingertips of Jaden Estelle, the eighth grader. First time we've called his name tonight. It'll be third down and 10 from their own 42. Well, pressure, we've seen as many as two, most times, sometimes three. And if you're University and the veteran head coach, Johnny Coombs, you just want to get him out of the pocket, I would think, here. Maybe a run-pass option here on third and 10. Trips right, two receivers, boundary left.
1: I also like the screen game. They've ran a decent screen and just not been able to get it.
0: Quarterback eludes one. Steps up in the pocket, gets across the 45, and a good tackle shot at the 50-yard line. And good job in there bringing him down from his corner position. That's Riley Haddix. And they're going to be shy of the first down. They'll spot the ball around the 48, gain of about six. It'll be fourth and four. And I tell you what, they're going to spot it at the 49, so gain of seven, so fourth and three. Haddix, good open field tackle. If he didn't bring him down, he would have had a first down.
1: And again, Chris, this is decision time. You got 3:12 on a turning second quarter clock. You know, the Bridgeport offense has been churning here, especially after the touchdown run by Kearney last drive. You know, again, if you don't get this first down here, Katie barred the door there. It could be a situation.
0: Bad snap. Howe back to pass. Scrambles to the near side. And he's going to slide and has the first down, I believe. Now, it's where his slide starts, not where it ends. He went feet first on a slide, a baseball slide. And they're going to give him the first down, apparently, at the Bridgeport 47-yard line. Gain of four. I tell you what, where he started that slide was more like the 48, Brent.
1: Yep.
0: And that should have been, well, again, we're at the middle school level. Ball should have been spotted at the 48. Instead, it's at the 46. They gave him two forward. They gave him where he slid, ended up.
1: Correct.
0: All right, first and 10, Hawks. Clock at 2:46. Stopped on the first down. Empty set shotgun. Howe to pass again. He is in trouble. Fires a deep ball. Down the near side hash. It's intercepted. Ball picked off by the deep safety at the 20-yard line, up the field 25, and out of bounds at the 27-yard line. Ball picked off on the play by Brock Henderson. Double coverage on the near side. Henderson playing deep. It was Henderson and Nice Warner, and Henderson may have been deflected into his hands, but great concentration by Henderson to make the catch and interception. First turnover of the night.
1: It was high pointed by that near side corner, and Henderson just made a beautiful grab on it there after the deflection, returns it back to the 26. And Chris, we are set here 74 yards from pay dirt, 2:34 left to go here in the second quarter. Braves up 14-0.
0: Ball at the 30.
1: 26.
0: Yeah, 26-yard line. You're right. 26-yard line, first and 10. And the snap back to Corbett. Run sweep near side. Kearney out front as the blocker, and Corbett gets down to the 35-yard line. They're going to say he was tackled inbounds and brought down over there by the defender on the play, and that is Zach Turner. And we got a timeout. Bridgeport will spot the ball at the 35-yard line. Gain of 9 on the play. Second and 1. Timeout here. We'll take it with them. We'll come back right after this on the home of your Braves.
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0: Second down and 1 coming up for the Braves as they have it at the 35-yard line, Brent.
1: Again, just a very, very good first half of play so far for the Bridgeport Braves. Capped off by 2 drives, 28-yard short field drive, 70-yard long field drive, and a 2-point conversion to top it off. Kearney so far on the day, 3 carries, 65 yards, and 2 touchdowns. Pretty good day for him.
0: Bridgeport should have 2 timeouts remaining here. Game clock reads 2:21, so they have some time here. Second and 1 from their own 35-yard line. Corbett and Kearney are the backs. In at wing back right now is Austin Richmond. And snap back, and Corbett's hit and drop. No, it's a fake. And it's Richmond off the far sideline. 50, 45, 40, 35, 30. They fooled me. Richmond fooled them. Inside the 10. And he's going to be tackled across the goal line. They say touchdown. University came in a fire blitz and drilled Corbett in the backfield. And somehow they got the ball handed off to the wingback, Richmond. And Brent, they fooled me. Richmond fooled them, and it ends up being a

0: touchdown to 65 yards.
1: Beautiful run of scissors right there, Chris. Again, that wing back just came in motion right across the formation, and no one in the building knew that Austin Richmond was going to go 65 yards for the touchdown.
2: Single wing gets me a couple times all year, and it did there. And I also got University. What a call that was on scissors, the first time we've seen it. We saw Richmond check in. Usually when he comes in, he gets a couple carries a game. They'll go for two. Inside linebacker blitz. Carney right up the gut into the end zone for two. 22 to nothing. Bridgeport with 2:09 to go. First half. How about back-to-back big plays? Richmond from 65. Carney from 66. And somewhere, Johnny Coombs is thinking, I have seen this picture before. He's haunted by this single wing, isn't he?
1: Sure is.
2: What a great guy he is, by the way.
1: He's a great guy. We've known him for a long time. Of course, we've covered a lot of middle school title games, a couple middle school title games where we played University. And, again, kind of been a staple of this NC7 conference the last few years has been this single wing offense here by Bridgeport. And, again, can't say enough good things there. Robbie Buffington brought the single wing down from the high school level there years ago. And with Coach Buffington going into retirement, seeing Coach Ritter carry on that tradition.
2: You want to run that scissors play, Brent. It's a counter. And when they start bringing those inside backer fire blitzes, you want to run that play. And if you break it at the containment level, you're gone.
1: Well, and you saw University has tried selling out the stop power and sweep to the strong side of that formation. And, of course, when you do that, you just leave yourself open backside. And, again, great, great play call there by the coaching staff. And it led to a 65-yard touchdown there for Austin Richmond.
2: And Richmond is fast enough to run that either jet or scissors.
1: Yep.
2: Or as we call it sometimes, wing around.
1: Yep.
2: 22-0. Cam Nicewinner to kick it off. Tees it up at his own 40-yard line. Bragg back deep for the Hawks. And it's going to come instead to the 30, to the 25, or 35, to the 40. It breaks near side 45-50 to the 45 of Bridgeport and out of bounds at the 40-yard line. Instead of Bragg on that return, it was Noah Benson. And Benson, that's a great return with 1:58 to go in the first half. They'll start it at the Bridgeport 40.
1: 30-yard return there for Benson. And like we just said there, Chris, best field position of the night here for University. At the Bridgeport 40-yard
2: line. We know Howe has the arm to get it down to the goal line from here. We know he has the feet to get it there as well. So defense has to play strong here. You don't want to give up points here inside the half. Bridgeport will get the football to start the third. 4-2-5 alignment defensively. It's a fully loaded shotgun. They're going to run it and going nowhere. And dropped on the play is Turner behind the line of scrimmage at the 43. And it's Anthony Korber on the stop, the eighth grader, tackle for loss, a loss of two, second and 12. That time they went fully loaded shotgun for the first time and nowhere to go.
1: Well, and again, I'm just kind of shocked by that offensive play call there by University. They were having way more success when they were getting Howe out of the pocket. When you load up the pocket, it makes it harder for Howe to escape.
2: And they have more success running him towards the middle.
1: Yep.
2: After he drops the pass. Okay, fully loaded gun again. Two receivers wide to the right. They got a tight end in there, and they'll throw it behind
1: the line of scrimmage.
2: And Justice Campbell hustles after the football, and he has it, but he's out of bounds on the far side. That should be spotted at the 49 of University. If they say that's a backwards pass, and it is a backwards pass, they'll lose 9 yards on that play.
1: Yep.
2: They need to get out to the Bridgeport 30 for the first down, so it is third down and 21. Clock at 1:05 and stop the ball rolling out of bounds. 22-0 Bridgeport, second quarter. Two receivers line up wide left. That's the field. The boundary right has a tight end over there. So they got tight right, shotgun, split backs, 21 personnel. Back to pass is Howe. Has time to throw. He'll fire a deep ball down the middle. It's picked off at the 30-yard line. And up to the 40 comes Nicewinner, and he'll get tackled. Check that. It's not Nicewinner. That is Brock Henderson. That's his second interception of the game. And there's a flag as a University player shoves a Bridgeport player down. And for University, that flag is going to be a personal foul on Noah Benson.
1: I don't think that was a University player that did that. I think that was our own player. I don't see the flag there, Chris.
2: I did see the flag. Initially, they must have saw what you saw at the last second.
1: Yeah.
2: So they'll put the ball at the 45-yard line. Turnover number two in the Hawks.
1: That is, you said second interception. That's 6 for 12 on the night there for Andrew Howe. Now two picks and has 13 yards through the air for the Hawks.
2: 54 seconds to go in the second quarter. 22-0 Bridgeport. They'll scrimmage from their own 45. And up the middle, it's Haddix. He's hit and dropped at the 47. Spun around and dropped there by University. And there on the stop is the linebacker, Blaze Birchfield, the eighth grader.
1: Caught a gain of two there for Haddix. That's 11 yards on three carries there for the eighth grader.
2: Timeout, Bridgeport, one remaining.
1: 49 seconds left to go here in the first half from Wayne Jamison Field. And again, Chris, this half couldn't have gone much better if you were a Bridgeport Braves fan.
2: Yeah, everything's working well. Defensively, offensively. I mean, a little feeling out process there in the first quarter. And I wouldn't be surprised here if they don't come back of scissors again. Again, they're really blitzing their interior backers, firing into the A and B gaps up front to try to take away those lead plays. And they've done a good job since Carney went loose for 66. And let's see if Richmond's back out. No, it's Justice Campbell. He'll be the wing. He'll be wing right. Right now it is Jeremiah Corbett and Garrett Carney are the backs in this single wing set. Second down, call it eight, from their own 47-yard line. Now they got Carney lined up as a T-back, and they switch Corbett to the F-back. Let's see what they got going here. It's going to be a sweep. Corbett, lead blocker out in front. And that's Corbett, the ball carrier. To Carney is the lead blocker. It's a first down across the 45 to the 40. Now the bounce, he goes inside the 35 to the 32. So that time they switched the backs, and they ran sweep left. Carney, the lead blocker for Corbett. I got a little bit mixed up because they switched him only at the last second, and that worked out well for the first down.
1: Caught a gain of 26 there for Jeremiah Corbett.
2: Yeah, ball right at that 32-yard line. Clock stops on the run out of bounds. Now they'll wind it at 28. One timeout remaining for Bridgeport. They better hurry up and snap this. Clock is winding to 21. Carney, buck lateral, and it goes nowhere as they flipped it to the blocking back up front, Austin Smith. He then pitched it to Corbett. Corbett's hit and dropped for a loss back to the 37. Timeout Bridgeport their last.
1: University was sitting on that play right there. They knew Buck Lattergo was coming at some point in time, and that was just timed up well. I think that's Corbett's first negative play of the night. Called a loss of five on the play.
2: Yeah, it's hard in middle school to run that buck lateral toss, and it's harder to run when there are bits blitzing their backers in there.
1: Right.
2: And the blocking back, when he gets it from the F back, he is hit as soon as he pitches the ball. Fortunately, the pitch was still directed right to Corbett, who was hit and dropped for a loss. That could have went really backwards,
1: well,
2: if been a fumble.
1: And the reason I like the play call there is you were set up on the right side of the field. You're on the far side of the field, so you have plenty of room to make that pitch. Chris, you know, with 13 seconds left here, you're out of timeouts. Here's where I run scissors again.
2: Yeah, I agree. All right, Justice Campbell remains in his wing right. Let's see who the backs are in the backfield. It's going to be Carney, and we'll see when they break the huddle here. Carney, and looks like
1: Nice Warner.
2: Yep, it is Nice Warner to the left of Carney. 13 seconds to go, and it's going to be a pass. Nice Warner throws it downfield. Ball dropped by Justice Campbell at the 20. Wouldn't have been a touchdown. He was going to be stopped inside the 20, but it was right in his hands, and it's incomplete. Good pass from Nice Warner. But that stops the clock at 9. And it's going to be third down. Third down and 12. Actually, third down and 15. Third down and 15. 9 seconds to go. Campbell remains in at wing. The blocking back now is Blake Turner. University has all 11 guys across the front. And running the football hard inside the 30 and down to the 29-yard line is going to be Cam Nicewarner, and that's how this first half comes to a close. Bridgeport dominant in half number one against University Middle. Our score at the break, the Bridgeport Braves 22, the University Middle Hawks nothing. Stay tuned. Our halftime show is up next after these timeouts on the home of Deer Indians.
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9: 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Truth is, all franchise dealers pay the same, and we never get beat on price. And if you want something not on the lot, don't settle, because we guarantee we can find it for you. We're not the biggest, but we are the best. We're H&M, Chrysler, Dodge, Ram, Fiat, and Weston. And remember, if it doesn't say H&M on the back, you paid too much up front.
2: Back here at Bridgeport High School, Chris George and Brent Kimball with you tonight. Bridgeport Braves football, game number two of their season. They're 1-0, and they're halfway home to 2-0. They lead here at the half over University Middle, 22-0 in an NC-7 conference matchup tonight, Brent. And, of course, NC-7, I know there's only four teams in the NC-7, but they're four good teams. And every time you play one of these games, you want to win it because that means seeding's on the line for the postseason tournament. And you want to get one of the big bullies in the conference, University Middle, in the regular season. So far, you're halfway there.
1: Completely agree, Chris. Again, those four teams comprised of Morgantown University, West Fairmont, and ourselves. And again, some really, really good football between all four programs. And Chris, I got to tell you, if I am Wayne Ritter in my home opener here tonight, I am very happy so far. Has held University to 26 yards of total offense through the first half, including a very impressive negative 9 yards of total offense in the second quarter. Really, really, really good first half defensively for Coach Ritter and his Braves. And on the offensive side, we're also doing pretty well. 211 yards of total rushing. We'll get into some more individual stats here in a few seconds.
2: I think the names to me that stand out, besides all the backs who've done a wonderful job running the football, has been the offensive line. It starts with right guard Case Hale, inside tackle on the right side, Robert Huffman, the eighth grader, and Anthony Corber, the eighth grader as well. Those guys have experience from a year ago, and the other side of the line has done a good job too, but until those other guys settle in here early in the season, that right side of that unbalance has to really do the job, and boy, they've done it in the first half.
1: Well, and Chris, if you remember when we covered their games last year, we kept talking about the fact that the middle school was very undersized. They just looked like they hadn't grown into their bodies. That is not the case this year. You got some great size there across the front, and again, having a very good night getting pressure on the defensive side there for Bridgeport, and also opening up the holes there for that single wing offense to turn the yards offensively.
2: And backside on the weak side of that line on the scissors play, let's give Gabe Romano, the seventh grader, credit. The center, Colin Benson, and both Cameron Glasspool and Colin Benson both, and the tight end of that side, Reed Decker, they did an excellent job locking up the scissors. In fact, once they was a hat on a hat up front, and it was nowhere to go for University's defense because Austin Richmond was 15 yards ahead of the defense. He ran in from 65.
1: Correct, and again, it fooled both of us, and Richmond did a great job there as well. Again, overall, very, very, very good first half.
2: Also defensively in that 4-2-5 alignment coordinated by Dante Bonamico, I think up front's been the difference there too. They're getting consistent pressure on the quarterback, Andrew Howe, and it's been the second-level guys. We've talked to Austin Smith a ton tonight and several other guys. Huffman has made a couple plays on defense, two interceptions from Brock Henderson from his defensive backfield. Good coverage also by Cam Nicehorner to deflect one pass. And all in all, really good defensively up front.
1: I think the biggest thing, you mentioned the pressure there from the defensive front. The other thing I want to talk about is just being able to capitalize on mistakes. Of course, a really bad first possession there for University. Took it all the way back inside their five. Short punt left us with a 28-yard field there for that first drive. Two turnovers. We have scored all three times off of turnovers or bad field position on University. And again, that is something you definitely want to capitalize on a game like a middle school game.
2: Okay, how are the numbers looking first half?
1: Let's take first off for the visiting University Middle Hawks. Through the first half, University has 13 yards rushing, 13 yards passing for a grand total of 26 yards of total offense. It really starts there with Andrew Howe. Howe in the evening, 7 carries for 30 yards. Of course, they took a team loss of negative 16 there. Zach Turner has 2 carries for negative 1 yards. That is the only rushes there for the University Hawks. Through the air, Andrew Howe is 6 of 12 for 13 yards. He's had a couple of negative plays there. Had a loss of 9. There had another loss of 5, 2 interceptions. Leading receiver so far on the night is Zach Turner. Very, very impressive 17-yard catch there. 1 catch for 17 yards. Miles Bragg, 3 catches for 3 yards. Ben Howell, 1 catch for 2 yards. Do the math. 13 yards rushing, 13 yards passing, 26 yards total offense. Dante Bonamica is going to be very happy about that for his defense. For our Bridgeport Middle School Braves, 211 yards rushing through the air. Let's start off there with Jeremiah Corbett. 6 carries, 42 yards on the evening. Riley Haddix, 3 carries, 11 yards. Garrett Carney, a pretty good night there. 3 carries, 65 yards, 2 touchdowns so far on the evening. Austin Richmond, 2 carries, I'm sorry, 1 carry, 65 yards. Of course, that was a 65-yard scamper on scissors. Cam Nicewarner, 3 carries, 14 yards. Nicewarner is 0 for 1 through the air. But again, do the math, 211 yards on the ground, nothing through the air. Bridgeport up 22-0.
2: 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East Fairmont comes to town, coached by Shane Eckel. The Bees are 0-2, Bridgeport 1-1, coming off that hard-fought loss to Martinsburg last week. Airtime 6:06 for the Indians warm-up and the kick with Travis Jones, myself, Chris George, and Brent Kimball at 7 p.m. Friday. Halftime 22-0, Bridgeport over University. Second half next, right after this on the home of the Braves.
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